0: Banakam, this is Race Matters on FBI Radio, Koori Radio, and across the Community Radio Network. My name is Pranitha Sevaraja, coming to you from sacred, stolen Gadigal land for the first of a two-part series, After Ulam. A patchwork of voices, struggles, solidarities that ask, what does a Tamil homeland look like, feel like, breathe like, outside of a man-made agenda? Outside of borders, outside of caste, class, gender, what does Tamil liberation on the island of so-called Sri Lanka mean if it includes not just the northeastern Tamils, but also our Malayaha and Muslim kin? A content warning, today's show mentions genocide and gender-based violence. Being born and raised on Darug and Gadigal lands, I must ground today's episode in the ever-present knowledge that my liberation as a Tamil person is tied up with the liberation of all Aboriginal people from the continent I come to you from in so-called Australia. It's a gift to be of one of the oldest surviving languages of the world, Tamil, and a responsibility to live as a settler amongst one of the oldest civilizations on Earth. A civilization that has tended to the lands, the waters, the skies on this continent for thousands of years before us and will continue to do long after us. I recognize that the same patriarchy, the same malicious tactics of the colonial entities that divided and conquered Serendib are at play in the ongoing genocide of my First Nations kin. I recognize that the same genocidal tactics that target children from Inchenmany to Dondale are at play in this fight for liberation. This land was and always will be Aboriginal land. I pay my respects to Gadigal and Darug elders, past, present, emerging, who did not consent to the extraction, let alone sharing of their lands, and still graciously teach us about sustaining, long-lasting moves towards liberation. I have been reading from Gumbanya woman Laura Bowen's Dreamtime Oracle deck for a while. Sea turtle has come to me for many years. When living in the so-called enemy's territory of the south coast in Sri Lanka, I was blessed to meet them during hatching season and would swim with them regularly. Trust God, my child was also born with the affinity to the slimy, sleepy creatures. The sea turtle starts life as an egg buried in sand on a beach. When the time comes, it turns into a tiny little hatchling and is drawn to the water by the sound of the sea, using imprinted knowledge that it must get to the ocean and the safety it represents. In the ocean, it will grow very large, travel far, and see the world. The sea turtle represents knowledge gained from experience, not only in this lifetime, but imprinted from our ancestors as well. Even though it swims far in the ocean's currents and sees the world, it instinctively returns to the place where it was born to lay its eggs, and its children will do the same. Not all choices are ours to make. The diasporic dilemma, growing up in the very empire that was responsible for your lineage's disruption. For me, Tamil, Christian, within a pro-resistance, organizing family, my parents took my siblings and I back to the north as children during the genocide to witness, albeit through our western eyes, perhaps rose-tinted lenses. A humanitarian cause? Maybe. Still, I lived with 8 years of sexual abuse while being raised on Darug land. Iran, I feel, the most recent example of why it is so important to listen to folks born and raised living on the ground in the motherland, has shown us the ways that the settler privilege of being diaspora can often veil our eyes to the realities of the ground. This is not new information. When I moved back to the east coast of Sri Lanka in 2023, alone as an adult, in a desperate attempt to figure out what happened on my own terms, I became friends with Yogi, the 3-year-old son of the Malayaha Tamil family who worked in the kitchen of my father's friend's hotel. He referred to me as a Vellakaran, or white person, for the first few weeks of knowing me. The way I moved as a person who grew up in the global north was palpable. In 1983, armed conflict between the Sri Lankan state, primarily Sinhala Buddhists, and the liberation tigers of Tamil Ulam broke out. The Tigers were fighting for a separate state in the northeast after decades of discrimination and violent persecution by the dominating powers. While violent pogroms against the Tamils began as early as the 1950s, the burning of the Jaffna Public Library in 1981 by Sinhala police and army, at the time was one of the biggest archives in Asia containing ancient Tamil text and literature, was followed by an uprise of tension which eventually exploded in July 1983. The Tigers ambushed and killed 13 Sinhala soldiers. Punishment enforced by the state was to encourage Sinhala mobs to identify and kill Tamils. At least 4,000 were in what is now known in the diaspora as Black July. Conflict lasted till 2009 when the Tigers were forced to surrender quite horrifically. By then, over 100,000 Tamils were killed in an act of genocide, with the Sri Lankan state using tactics seen in Gaza, ordering civilians into no-fire zones and then bombing them, firing at UNHCR and other humanitarian safe zones. Today in the northeast, land grabs continue to be made by the Sri Lankan state, displacing Tamil people every day. Despite the recent Marxist governmental change, families of the disappeared are still asking where their loved ones are. Mass graves containing even the remains of Tamil children have been found. To this day, the Sri Lankan state has not been held accountable. Ours is a genocide that, like many others in the region and across the global south, Western media was largely uninterested in. Of course, if it wasn't for the interference of the British during their colonial rule, which came after the Dutch, which came after the Portuguese, we may not have even had conflict in the first place. But that's another episode entirely. After Ulam asks, who is included in today's Tamil vision for liberation? Today's episode begins here, on Gadigal lands.
1: Beyond the recent war, I think there is also a lot of issues in our families and communities stemming from being from a culture of empire and patriarchy. You may have heard young men or uncles proudly speak of Tamil kingdoms, maybe to remind themselves of their masculinity in the face of Sri Lankan state victimization, and to remind themselves of a time that maybe they were on top. But of course, they usually don't explicitly mention the misogyny or casteism and violence that comes with this type of hierarchy or expanding these kingdoms. The war no doubt exacerbated and created trauma, but interacting with Tamil elders and peers and trying to heal myself, it is obvious to me that there is CPTSD on top of PTSD, and something that feels like it must have come from within, like within the families.
0: Rami grew up in Yalpana, Colombo, Aotearoa, and Gadigal land. Her work moves between the arts, sociology, and psychology. Brahmi is, quote, interested in not having to hide our truths to cater to an outside gaze, or at least in healing enough to understand when it's safe to do so. She is also interested in, quote, how people negotiate culture across generations and in the beauty and brutality of families.
1: As a wee child, I clearly remember seeing images of senior leaders from the Sri Lankan government and the LTTE shaking hands and being quite perplexed by the sausage fest. Maturing, I guess, is learning to suppress that confusion, and I got lost for a couple of years, but I think I'm now returning to myself, like returning to that child self. And my experiences of noting who capitalizes on whose trauma has helped with this process. Valuing someone's trauma when it feeds a narrative of collective suffering while recoiling from them when they challenge misogyny and violence within the community is troubling. I'll keep it vague, but it stings when women complain a lot about men or specific people privately, but when it actually matters, they choose them anyway, whether that is through explicit support or through discarding of and icing out the harmed party or expecting them to be a perfect victim and holding them to higher standards in the name of keeping the movement going. So I think valuing people's survival stories also means valuing the people who survived them, because the dead cannot challenge nor evolve the politics attached to their experiences, but the living can. I've become less and less tolerant of the cracks in Tamil nationalism. I don't think that nationalisms are congruent with healing, and that incongruency keeps one stuck, I believe. But maybe that's easy for me to say because healing requires a level of safety and I'm not constantly being attacked. The issues with Tamil nationalism and majoritarianism, I don't think are unique to Tamil nationalism, as we have seen from Sri Lankan nationalism. Both nationalisms use some of the same rhetoric to quell diversity of thought, such as we need to stay united and no nation is perfect. It seems like Tamil nationalism often views the island as being only made up of Tamils and the Sinhalese, with the other communities and communities within communities when it comes to caste as being like a diversity and inclusion add-on or afterthought.
2: Just like how competing with a sibling for the validation of one's parents is not congruent with healing, I don't think nationalisms are either. And in the case of nationalisms, the parents being Western powers as they are the judges and adjudicators. And I don't think ultimate freedom can come from gaining this kind of validation from the very parents who exploited the tensions between the siblings to begin with. But it's a process, and I still am a sucker for some elder validation.
1: Mahendran Thiruvarangan from the University of Jaffna puts it beautifully. I quote, "The chauvinistic acts of the regime enable narrow nationalist, intolerant, anti-pluralist, sexist elements within the Tamil community to become popular. This is another way in which the majoritarian state weakens the minority communities politically."
2: To go back to my point about who benefits from whose trauma, but also who benefits from whose labor, I want to quote Ambika Satkunanandan from Surviving War and Victimhood, Woman and Tamil Nationalism, which you can Google to read her whole piece, where she writes about nationalism as a gendered project. I quote, "It cannot be denied that in the Tamil community, the nationalist struggle was instrumental in bringing women into the public sphere, in sometimes blurring the boundaries between the public and private spheres, and in politicizing the private sphere, and thereby mobilizing women to support the nationalist struggle. However, while women played an active role in the nationalist struggle, they were not always successful in exercising agency and capturing power to create space for their voices to be heard. This is because generally the space given to women seems to have been determined by the strategic needs of the organization rather than a commitment to women's empowerment."
0: Talking about relational violence, Palestinian psychiatrist Dr. Sama Jaba says when the oppressor becomes inaccessible, violence goes horizontal. In 2019, as part of my thesis research, I interviewed 20 women in the post-war North and within the diaspora across the globe about their experiences with lateral relational abuse, specifically speaking to intergenerational sexual violence. All the women I spoke to had experiences of assault. I am grateful for the example of community I was modeled as a child, the mental, emotional, somatic, spiritual work I had to do to initiate recovery as a survivor of childhood abuse, though, has been extensive. Radical healing, I mean doing the messy, uncomfortable work that rewires your brain, rejigs your DNA, is a key element in revolutionary organizing. From acupuncture clinics run by the Black Panthers to the ritual of sacred medicinal purging in Indigenous cultures across the globe. Where Tamil culture is known for its academics and art, sometimes I wonder, have we intellectualized it all?

Is nationalism a gendered project? I reached out to Auntie Kalyani in Pukuma, an activist and political organizer who has been involved in the Tamil Refugee Council

0: was happening in our homeland. But when I think about organizing and organizing as a woman, I think it is important to start from where I come from in our history and what sort of shaped me. So when you look back at our history, I mean, women were really the forefront of the political and organizing sort of part of our fight for liberation. They were not just women who stood behind men, they were sort of integral part of decision making. So that's what gave me, I think, the courage and the understanding that as a woman, I did have a space and I could organize and I could do things as much as anybody else. And with my organizing of political meetings or organizing rallies, I work very closely with refugees because my focus has always been that at the moment. And I found that they gave me a lot of space and they gave me a lot of respect. They helped me. They understood. They stood beside me. So I found that they had a lot of respect for women and a lot of understanding. So I did not find it hard when I was working with them at all. And I had this focus that I would not do anything for refugees, but I would do it with them and try and understand what they really wanted. Because whatever I was doing was shaping their world and shaping their lives in the end. So I would always incorporate them in any decision making. I would always talk to them and always found utmost respect for me and, love and affection for me all the time.
1: Beyond gender, I wanted to know about the realities of organizing across class and caste in the diaspora and ask Auntie if we were talking about it enough.
0: Probably not. I think the class and caste definitely sort of influences who gets a voice and who gets a platform to speak their mind. And we need to acknowledge that within our community, I think. But this is my perspective. And also, I think it's important to understand that these issues are within any community. Class and caste is how much money you have, or what education you have, or what level of English. These are all sort of part of that class system, how much English you can speak, or the immigration status they have, or what connections they have within the community. All that plays an important sort of role within the platform that people get. And certain things that we can do and that we have done to overcome that is that I have found that when we go and speak to politicians, it's always either the lawyers or the advocates or the organizations that go and speak, and the refugees themselves don't have a platform to go and actually tell their lived experience. So what we started doing was we started taking refugees into the meetings. We would go with them, but they would tell their story. They would speak about their experiences and what they were going through. So the politicians and the decision makers would, within the walls of the parliament, would hear it directly from them. As we were doing that, we then realized that even then we were picking and choosing people who could go into the meetings. We could only take, maximum 10 people or 8 people in there. Meeting rooms are small. So, we found that again, we were picking and choosing who could go. So not everybody had the chance to meet the politicians and feel that they're part of decision making, that feel that their voices are being heard. So what we did was we asked the politicians to come to the foyer of the parliament. So we could take 80, 90, 100 refugees in there, which we did. And so they were all able to interact with the politicians. So they came and they were able to talk. So there are ways that we can cut through these barriers. And it's important for us to recognize what those barriers are, be open to understand what they are, and try and find ways to sort of move them away. It's not because people don't want to do it. It's maybe sometimes people haven't thought, how can I overcome this barrier?
2: Having grown up in Toronto, the makeup of

0: Tamil community there is slightly different in that the migration patterns, Canada's migration refugee policies, resulted in a very different kind of makeup of the Tamil community. There weren't as many skilled migrants arriving in Canada in the early 70s and 80s as there was in comparison to Australia. And then later on, as the decades progressed and the genocide and the violence escalated in Sri Lanka, the number of refugees or the number of people that were being accepted on a humanitarian basis was also significantly higher in Toronto than there are in Australia. And what was interesting was seeing how those class and caste divides changed the responses to other Tamils that were continuing to arrive on our shores. And this became particularly pointed when I was working with the Nadesalingam family, who were also known in the media as the Bilawila family. They were a family of four who were seeking protection under Australia's humanitarian visas. They both arrived by boat in, I believe it was 2012, 2013, respectively. And as their campaign became a bit of a lightning rod of political conversation in Australia, the support that I had expected from the Tamil community, having experienced some of the violence themselves and been exposed to some of those stories of their family members in Sri Lanka, the response to this particular family was just lacking. And I found that quite surprising and disappointing. And as time continued on, obviously there are pockets of communities that were quite supportive of the Nadesalingam family, but it just was not as uniform as I expected it to be. And from what I have heard, around 2009 during Mullivaika, there was much more of a coalescing around showing solidarity with Tamil people in Sri Lanka and Tamil people more broadly. And that seemed to have waned over the last decade or so post 2009.
1: Serendipitously, while I was working on this series, Dinesh Dille, Toronto-born, Gadigal-based Tamil lawyer, creative and facilitator, reached out to me to be part of a community circle on Tamil futures, Kurindji Kolam. It was an energizing intergenerational conversation that asked some of the questions that had been circling on my mind for years. I asked Dinesh about his vision behind the project.
0: Well, I really wanted to create a forum where all these different voices can come together and perhaps have conversations following the fallout of 2009, because I feel like people aren't feeling grounded together. There's some First Nation thinking around sovereignty and that sovereignty isn't something that you fight for, it's already something that you hold, and that the negotiation, the protest, activism is really around how sovereignty gets recognized. And that made me think about the Tamil community and how, up until 2009, I think maybe the Tamil community as a whole was really coalescing around the idea of a Tamil state. Post 2009, some people continued to think of Tamil Ulam as a cause, and others thought about it as a memory. And so then I started thinking about, if Ulam stops being a state that you might one day be granted by the colonial powers and the Sri Lankan state and so on, what are we? And then I thought, we are a set of relationships that exist right now. That's relationships to each other, to land, to language, to our histories, and to the dead. And I thought we should work on building those relationships across different causes within the Tamil community. If we are to fight for self-determination and a state for Tamil people in Sri Lanka, the question that often gets posed is, what will you do with that state? And I think being able to point to the existing relationships will demonstrate what we would do with that state. I think I take that thinking from other First Nations elders that I've spoken to, like, for example, Bronwyn Penrith, who I was working with for Sydney Festival, who was talking about the first medical and legal services that were set up in the 70s, well before a treaty was a real conversation. And I think about the Tamil community in the same way, like, what can we do with what we have now? How can we relate to each other? How can we build relationships to everything that goes along with Tamil identity?

0: This is After Earlham, a Race Matters production on FBI Radio, Koori Radio and the Community Radio Network. Paliku artist and writer Amberlyn Quaymulina writes in Living on Stolen Land, "Knowing means understanding there are things we can never know. All knowledge is limited by positionality and governed by relationships. This world cannot be fully understood by life in human shapes because humans cannot occupy the spaces held by all other life or to see to the end of connections. Every pebble contains the hill, but the hill is greater than all the pebbles. This means it is important to be cautious about drawing conclusions or setting yourself on a course of action. Important to be open to changing, to shifting in response to shifts in country. Important to maintain constant awareness of all the voices of the life around you and what they're trying to tell you. One of my grandfathers called this learning to read the signs. I have been privileged to be held by Tamils, not just from the north, but also by Malayaha Tamils from the thick-stemmed, crystal-encrusted central province. Tamils, not just Hindu or Christian, but also Muslim from a long line of Sufism that has been practiced on the island for centuries. These relationships have forced an uncovering, a shedding and a questioning of why I had never grown up learning about these community struggles and solidarities. Sanjana Ravi is a gender justice and human rights practitioner, currently completing a master's in gender rights and human rights. Her dissertation looks at the erasure of Malayaha Tamil women within Sri Lanka's transnational justice framework.
1: I was born in Colombo. I have lived there for almost entirely my entire life. And a part of who I am growing up is kind of what pushed me into getting into working in the larger human rights space as it is. One of the things is, of course, being a woman growing up in Sri Lanka, but also being a Tamil woman compounded that identity and kind of started making me question what that intersectionality meant and how that also shaped my own lived experiences. It was very interesting because growing up, I always knew I was Tamil, but I did go to an international school. We never got the opportunity to explore our culture as much because, of course, we were potentially brainwashed or whitewashed with the entire a colonial education. As I was starting to integrate more with people, like across from diverse schools and backgrounds, which I think was also the beauty of something that I got to grow up with, a very intersectional lived experience, mingling with different people from different cultures, I then started facing a lot of criticism for my identity, and I started hearing names being thrown at me, which I've never heard before. This is as early as 10, 11, when people were referring to me as a tiger myself. And I was just like, wait, what does that mean? And that's when I started talking to my family about it. And it's interesting because that's when I learned that, you know, essentially there's a segregation of the way people identify with their ethnic identities. And then my own family was just like, oh, no, we're not part of that. We're part of a different community. And I was like, wait, what does that mean? And I think that's what really led me to understanding that I went back and even looked at my birth certificate. And on my birth certificate, it says I'm Indian origin Tamil. And I was like, oh, okay, so I am named Indian origin. And then I also understood from the Tamil I speak was different to largely the Tamil that was spoken in Sri Lanka as well, for which as I entered working after my education and I started working more, I started facing a lot of backlash for that as well. Being told that my Tamil was not Tamil enough, being told that my Tamil was very cute, but it's not pure Tamil. So there's a lot of layers that I had to definitely unpack. But that's kind of just like my becoming of like my understanding of what it meant to hold that Malayaha Tamil identity. I also didn't until very recently, I didn't start naming my identity as Malayaha Tamil. I used to also go with the Indian origin label because I thought it was easier. But now having understood the weight of what identity means and why it is important to name my community as it is because of that exact framing, because activists and people from the community have been advocating to remove that Indian origin label. But essentially, my family is from the Malayaha Tamil community. One of the lenses that people have on the Malayaha Tamil community is actually assuming that most people are from the plantation community or like estate labor itself. But that's not true. There's like reports that show that maybe like 10 to 15% of the community, like there's, I think, more than 1 million people in Sri Lanka of which maybe 100,000 are roughly the one working on the plantations themselves, whereas everyone else is diversified into different kind of work streams. And it's also the migration patterns of the Malayalam Tamil community that speak largely. And I do very uncomfortably, I'm saying this because I do not believe in the caste system, but I hold a caste privilege that a lot of people from the community do not have. And I think that's also me being born in Colombo and differentiating from that. So at no point do I ever want to speak for the community or about the community in a way that I know every single person's lived experience, but I can only speak for my own. The Malayalam Tamil community were brought 200 years ago onto the island through colonial indentured labor. So it was very much tied specifically to working on tea and coffee plantations, labor that actually the Sinhalese population at that time refused to do. So they were brought specifically for a particular reason. My family did not come as a result of that, but they migrated through the years later on. My great grandfather, from both my maternal and paternal, they came for various reasons. My maternal grandfather actually came to work as an accountant on a tea plantation and then eventually ended up buying the plantation himself, which speaks about a caste privilege that not everyone speaks openly about. The other aspect, my paternal grandfather, he came down and he was running a small business. So he was a more of a businessman. So I specifically want to name that I do hold a caste privilege, which I am very uncomfortable with, but I think it's important to name because it does definitely differentiate how I speak about the community and again, the lived experience. But essentially, my dad was born in Bandaravala and my mom was born in Kandy. I like to say, even a few days ago, as I was talking to them, because I'm currently studying my master's right now and I am working on a dissertation focusing on the Malayalam Tamil community. I had shared my draft with my mom, and she was just like, "You write so much calling yourself a Malayalam Tamil woman, like, but you know, we are not that." And I'm like, "What do you mean we are not that?" And then we had a very interesting conversation about what that meant. And I was telling her what it means to reclaim that identity. It was actually 2 years ago when like a Malayalam Tamil journalist came and told me, he was just like, "If people like you also continue to use the Indian origin label, then what does that mean for people like us whose voice is not even heard?" And I think that's really what resonated with me because I know that through my privileges, I have opportunity to speak about so many different things. And then I was just like, I need to start naming myself the right way and of course hold the tension of who I'm speaking for and how I'm speaking about it. So not at all pretending that I am from have the same lived experiences, but I can speak of my own. So my entire question is who counts as Tamil? And looking at how Malayalam Tamil community and in that the Malayalam Tamil women actually erased, I actually named it, and I don't want to say I coined the term, but I called it like a triple erasure of the Malayalam Tamil woman. And I'm looking at it through three different mechanisms. One is actually the state, the erasure through the state. The second is erasure through Tamil nationalism. And the third is the erasure within the community, which is stratified through gender and caste hierarchies. But before that, I do want to touch upon an important point is that when we use the word Tamil identity, it's almost become a very, like it's seen as one singular identity, right, in Sri Lanka. And it's interesting because the state, the Sinhala state specifically, did not know how to differentiate between Tamils. And that's actually how the Malayalam Tamils, even though they were not largely part of the struggle that was obviously started for multiple reasons, and we can go all the way back to the Sinhala Only Act in the 1956, I believe, that happened. So all the administrative rights that Sri Lankan Tamils were fighting for and were denied of so much was actually twice denied for the Malayalam Tamil community. For example, if I'm saying if there was 10 spots open in a government job and say that two were given to Sri Lankan Tamils and eight were given to Sinhala people, even the two that were allocated for the Tamils were only given to the Sri Lankan Tamils. And that also has a caste hierarchy that we don't talk enough about. So Malayalam Tamil identity has always been removed or erased from the very beginning of what Tamil identity looked like in Sri Lanka, simply because a colonial production of what ethnic communities were looked at, and also the Indian origin label that always kept the Malayalam Tamil community outside of fully belonging to the Sri Lankan state. So much so that the state had to be like, you go fight with India for your own rights. We are not accountable for you. That was essentially what happened. And that's how I capture that the state erasure first. So whereas Malayalam Tamils were not even considered to be even human, that's what I'm arguing, that they were not even considered to be human because their identity was always tied to colonial labor. And almost like, okay, you're working in the tea plantations. These were jobs that Sinhala people refused to do. Sinhala people who were also considered to be from low caste Sinhala communities refused to do, so much that they had to bring Tamil people from India to do this labor. So that was the first. The second is looking at Tamil nationalism. I think it's created this narrative because also transitional justice frameworks or any framework that talks about the civil war that we endured does not capture the fact that Malayalam Tamils were also affected by the civil war, even though that the community did not directly participate. For example, my own family were victims of the 1983 riots, because what happened was the riots happened in Colombo and then they actually spread to the hill country, where, like, I've been reading literature, which is of course, and it's so traumatizing to hear, and it's something that the minute you say 1983 to any Tamil person, specifically anyone identifying within the Elam or the Sri Lankan identity, it brings up so many uncomfortable memories because it's something that we have also grown up like reading about, hearing about. But interestingly, the Malayalam Tamil community does not speak about it as much as the Elam Tamils or the Sri Lankan Tamils do. And that's also because I don't know what really, I mean, I also asked my parents, and I asked my father, who also fled. He had to leave his hometown because of, like, with his sister, his pregnant sister at that time, they had to leave and go hide in a church because they were scared about being burnt. I asked them why they don't speak about it enough. And he was just like, but what's the point? You know, we have to like focus on moving forward. And I feel like that might have always been because the community was tied to economic labor and not necessarily anything else. And I'm not sure. That's something I'm still trying to unpack. In 83, what happened was the Sinhala mobs asked people to speak Tamil, and they don't know how to differentiate the language, right? They don't know if this is Sri Lankan Tamil or Malayalam Tamil. They just knew it was Tamil and not Sinhala. Sorry, trigger warning, was that they would shoot them in the head. Or they would see the red pottu on the forehead and think that that's Tamil, so like, let me kill them. The Malayalam Tamils were so caught in this entire conflict, this war, but still never fully taken into capture or understood that they were caught in it. And I think that's the state erasure of how that colonial production of ethnic communities was formed. And then in the post-war frameworks, or any framework or international frameworks and the national frameworks, whether it's a lessons learned, reconciliation committee's report, whether it is a UN resolution that spoke about Sri Lanka's accountability mechanisms, everything that I have read so far, there's always this particular framing of what the Tamil woman victim looked like. And she was always the mother of the disappeared. She was always the war widow affected by affected by the war. And then lastly, she was also a victim of conflict related sexual violence. So it's been these three framings that I have dominantly seen. So in that, if the Malayalam Tamil woman is not understood to be any of that, she's actually left out of the entire narrative of being called a Tamil woman victim in Sri Lanka. And I think that's a very interesting way of how the Malayalam Tamil woman is erased. Because again, the Malayalam Tamil identity is tied so largely to economic labor that it is completely removed from every other aspect of Sri Lankan history or Sri Lankan identity. And that's how, and also then now we're coming to the point of like what a Tamil woman victim looks like. So regardless of the fact that Malayalam Tamil women and Malayalam Tamils were victims of 1983 and then attacked every time after as well. Like, because our identity, like myself growing up as well, I have been called. Of course, I am not at all saying that, whatever happened to me is the same as what happened to so many others who endured the war. But all these kind of like microaggressions, all these passive ways, it was also targeted at me because people didn't know how to differentiate. They just thought Tamil means Tamil. So But they did not differentiate. The state did not differentiate. But yet, Malayalam Tamil women were always erased because it's almost like the suffering never counted as a Tamil woman's suffering because it wasn't captured within that Tamil nationalist idea of what the Tamil victim looked like. The third erasure, one I also I think I touched a little bit, is definitely because the community is very much patriarchal. So she's obviously the Malayalam Tamil woman is erased for her gender. She's only seen as a domestic who then enters different labor through like domesticity. She's also seen as a mother. She's seen as, you know, the tea plucker. She's like, so all of those kind of intersectionalities are tied to how the gender is stratified. And also there's a lot of reporting that has come out that with the gender pay gap as well. Malayalam Tamil women do not, even though they occupy most of the population of the tea plantation pluckers, they don't hold proper leadership rights within their trade unions. They don't get to occupy a lot of more decision-making power. So that's where the gender hierarchy comes in, where males are treated and males are also paid more than women. And then the other part is definitely the caste hierarchy, which I think is actually caste comes first. You're erased first for your caste and then for your gender. Caste hierarchy is one that also came with the colonial movement of Tamils from India to Sri Lanka, which is also very much within the Sinhala communities and the Sri Lankan Tamil communities as well, thankfully to India. Within that caste hierarchy, the lowest of castes were the ones brought down as Malayalam Tamil workers to work on the plantation. So there are specific castes that were also named, but within that caste hierarchy as well, they decided who would get what job opportunity. So the labor, the colonial plantation labor was very much tied to something called the Kangani system. And Kanganis were the people who ran the estates. Kanganis were the ones who held the highest caste there. Of all the lower castes that were brought, whoever was higher within that caste hierarchy, the Kanganis were given that position. And then, of course, like I mentioned, my own great grandfather from one side, he was probably one step lower than that. But he was still never the tea plucker, who was probably from the lowest caste. So there is definitely a caste hierarchy and a gender hierarchy as well as to how the woman is then erased. So that's what I kind of named as a triple erasure, one through the state, one through the Tamil nationalist identity, and then the third within the intra-community gender and caste hierarchies.
0: This was hard to hear, especially considering so much of what the Tigers were about when they began was the eradication of caste, class, and gender hierarchies. I asked Uncle Anna Parajasingam about this. Uncle Anna is an independent researcher and writer who lived and worked within the de facto state in Van Nuys during the conflict. He served as a director of programs at the Center for Just Peace and Democracy from 2007 to 2009. And is the author of several books about post-war Tamilness.
2: With the Malayalam Tamil, there was an effort from the very beginning to settle them in some of the areas in the north and east, and it did succeed because many people came to Vavuniya and were part of the Tamil community there. Indeed, a significant part of the LTT fighters came from these people who had migrated from Malayalam to the north and north and east. But the problem was all of them could not, because there was a large population. And the Sri Lankan government made sure that politicizing among them was almost made impossible for us. Several of their politicians, including Thondamal, was very supportive of the Tamil cause, because they realized that if there was a resolution or there was some way a conflict was resolved between the Tamils of the northeast and the Sri Lankan government, there was a possibility that the Malayalam people could live a better life. One of the things, again, I would blame the old leadership of the Tamil people, the middle class Tamil elitist leadership, for not proactively in engaging with the Malayalam Tamil. There was an issue. The only leftist, radical left engaged with them, not the middle class Tamils, who were primarily, in my view, were quite right-wing. The Federal Party or the Tamil Congress. Our burden has been that our national leadership in the 1970s was nationalistic, but they were not very radical in their approach. We needed radical leadership. Lawrence Tilagar, LTT spokesperson who lived in France, shared with me. He asked me a question when I went for a conference: whom are we fighting against? And I told him we are fighting the Sri Lankan state, which was a fairly standard answer. And he corrected me by saying that we are fighting oppression within our own society. And he listed out all the oppressions, which is caste, class, religion, age, and so on. And he said, right at the bottom of this oppression is an old Tamil woman who belongs to a supposedly lower of low caste. And she is enduring this oppression and the oppression of the Sri Lankan state. We are fighting for her. And that is the kind of philosophy that many so-called Tamil nationalists of today do not seem to realize.
0: The first plantation I ever visited in Sri Lanka in my dear friend Aditya Jayasilan's home of Pusalawa was started by the Rothschilds when they were diversifying their income and investing in luxury items like coffee and wine. Never before had I heard about the recruitment of Maleha Tamils by the resistance. The image of the plantation worker rising up against their corporate, colonial, capitalist overlord became etched into my mind. Sanjana told me more.
1: While it was also the LTTE, there were a lot of other groups as well that had formed. And there was no one like Maleha-founded militant group. And I wonder if that is also because the civil war was kind of one was limited very geographically to the north and east. So maybe the geography and the territorial boundaries played a role in keeping Malay Tamil people out, right? The other thing was also caste again plays a really big role because Sri Lankan Tamils or Elam Tamils also did not recognize Malay Tamils as Tamils enough to fight for the same struggle. And that is something that we still see to date. There is a very big difference in how the communities look at each other as well. And vice versa. Now, the Malaya Tamils also, I've heard say very like, they're like, we don't want to be part of that. We just want better money. We just want more economic progress and things like that. And I think that's so, because it's so tied to their very existence on the island in itself, right? Even recently, when Cyclone Dithwa happened, a lot of the relief that was given to that Malaya Tamils had applied for, because it was one of the most affected areas, they couldn't even get that relief because they had to show land ownership. And they don't have documents for that, even though they have lived on that same land for generations, because their land is tied to their work. So I think there's so much of that kind of division that happened that made the identities of these communities very different. So I want to say very loosely, and this is not concrete at all, that Malaya Tamils did not identify with the struggle as much, or they wanted to deliberately keep out of the struggle because their so-called focus was on just getting economic progression. And also the other thing was, I think that there was a lot of political mobilization that happened, so much so in a way, and this is where I've explicitly named the role of Ceylon Workers' Congress, that actively worked to keep armed violence out of the plantation, okay? Because they were worried that if this could, because if you start mobilizing the plantation labor and tying it to the larger struggle, potentially that could have made the struggle a lot larger, the movement a lot larger, the LTT a lot larger. And I think that this could have been political motivations to deliberately separate the two communities for that reason. And I think that's also, I have to read more, but I'm pretty confident there is literature about that. But there's no one correct answer to answer this. And I think that's, we have to potentially speak more to members of the community and understand.
0: In 2025, Cyclone Dithwa devastated the island once again. Climate catastrophe affects the most vulnerable communities, and Dithwa was no different. The Maleha community faced the double-edged sword of being located on lands prone to landslides and having nowhere else to go. For the first time ever, there was a conversation amongst Tamil diaspora about the plight of the Maleha Tamil community. Sanjana is cautious about this perspective.
1: For some reason, after Dithwa, there's a lot of diaspora speaking about, which is incredible. I think there's more visibility as well. But this community has been fighting for visibility for 200 years. And I hope that we can still continue to see the community in the light that they actually are and not just what they're reduced to. Over-romanticization that I've seen happening over the last few months post-Dithwa about this community as well. Women holding, plucking tea. And, you know, with this whole tourism influx that's happening as well. And I see people coming and just like, you know, doing that the art of plucking tea, not really realizing the weight of the labor that these people, the community the women have had to endure by carrying something as simple as 40 kilos on their back the whole day and getting paid less than 1,000 rupees for their daily wages, I think it is something that needs to be spoken more, and that can only be done if all of us collectively, especially the diaspora, especially people living abroad, do not romanticize this community, but understand them as those who are still oppressed under colonial plantation systems and being deprived of their basic rights, like no access to clean water, no access to land, no access to housing, no access to freedom of mobility within the communities, and obviously then all the patriarchal struggles and the gender-based violence that is faced in the community.
0: That's all we have time for on today's episode of After Ulam. Join me next week as I dive deeper into the state of the Muslim Tamil condition and alliance on the island, speak with Tamil folks, world building with what's been left behind, and ask, where does queerness fit in Tamil nationalism? I'm delighted to share that Amitha Arapulagasam's documentary Thayakam on the climate catastrophe of the post-conflict northern coastline is screening on September 20th at Reading Cinemas in Auburn. Incredibly necessary viewing for Tamil Arkal and allies wanting to understand the situation on the ground. More info on that in the show notes. This series is by no means an answer or an absolute truth, but a prodding and provocation that I feel many of us in the diaspora sense deep within our bones. Thank you to all the guests that have made this work possible, as well as the long tradition of storytelling, resistance, and resilience that has taken place on Gadigal country, where FBI Radio broadcasts out of.

vahete vahel ilmutavad nad ennast lindudena. Vahel oled sa

Hey, how you going? You are listening to Unfurl here on FBI Radio 94.5 with me, Aiden Cox. Unfurl is a program dedicated to the exploration of texture, atmosphere, and soundscapes across experiments in ambient music here on FBI Radio. I'd like to acknowledge the Gadigal people of the Eora Nation, the traditional custodians of the land where FBI broadcasts out of here in Redfern, always was and always will be Aboriginal land. This week we opened with a new one from Australia's dreamy folk ambient singer-songwriter Hannah Stretton with the opening track from her new album. Tian with the track Nojiri 1993.

Then we were listening to Leah Swing with Kolaline of her new album Nest. Anna Pico with a new long form composition, Here's Something I'd Given Up On. And right now, this is the collaborative project of Sydney's J. W. Ellison and Liam Keenan with the track The Power of Emptiness from their album Country/The Country, released last month on Room 40. If you like hazy reverb productions that is like abstract instrumentations like you're hearing right now, highly recommend checking out this album. Lots of long form compositions to melt into. But yeah, this is going to be kind of a vibe for the rest of this week's episode. Hazy production, some vocals, and a little less abstraction as we get closer to the end of the show with more distinct instrumentation where you can more clearly define the origins of. But as always, I hope you're having an amazing Sunday, and I hope you enjoy these tracks.

Hey, how are you going? You have been listening to Unfurl here on FBI Radio with me, Aidan Cox. We are now at the close of the show. Three tracks are played and you last heard me, so I'm going to list them off for you if anyone piqued your interest. At the very top, Ayame Suzuki with Unrealized Memory. Then that little funky track was Iverido Rokio with Stereo Love, and closing out the show right now is Rory Montgomery and Martha Sky Murphy with The Play of Light and Dark. Thank you so much for tuning in. Hope you have enjoyed these tracks. If you have, you can head down to the FBI program page and look up Unfurl. We can see all the songs that have been played this week, and if you want to add any of them to your own music collection. Hope you have an amazing Sunday. I will catch you next week. Have a good one.

The track you just heard there was July Set in Stone by SS Levee, and welcome to another episode of Sunday Lunch on FBI Radio 94.5. I'm August. It's so nice to be here with you. I'm covering for Adam. So thank you, Adam, so much for letting me do this, and I hope you are ready for 2 hours of a lot of good new music. We have in the next hours brilliant tracks from our new album of the week coming up next week from Capes and Sydney Music, as always in true FBI style. And I'm so happy to be radioing for you guys from the station here in Redfern. I'd like to acknowledge the custodian ownership of the land on which we are broadcasting from today in Redfern. It's always was and always will be our Aboriginal land. And the next track I have coming up for you is called Dummy from Now Always Fades. He is a solo artist from Melbourne, and it's from his latest album, Coalesce. And if you're having anything fun for lunch, text in at 0435-123-945. And without further ado, let's start our little Arvo's lunch session with some incredible Australian tracks, and after that a lot from overseas, tracks from the new Phoebe Bridgers album, which I cannot wait to play you guys my favorites. And yeah, again, you're on FBI Radio 94.5 FM. I'm August, and here is Dummy by Now Always Fades.

0: What is this mission music?
1: Usually I ain't got no time, but I got time today. Me and my brothers, we outside, don't know how to wait. Psychoanalyze this mind, you gon' find a place of many riches. Big old booty sisters, cleaning up my image. Still I take it there? I'm just from my past, always cursing than what they appear. 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Wrong approach, right idea. 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Head out the window like

0: Carla.
1: That was, again, Stick to the Code by Capes from our album of the week, called Banuna Baby is his latest offering to us. Capes, if you don't know, it's really cool. He is an indigenous Western Australia hip-hop artist, and the album's released through Bad Apples Music, and I am in love with the sound. It's really cool. I'm not a big hip-hop rap fan. But this one's really stuck with me. 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Any amount, it's greatly appreciated. I'm broadcasting here.

all of these cool stuff for you guys because of the support that is sent in. And the next track I'm playing, it's also from an album of the week from last week, which I haven't moved on from. It's called, the song is called A Type of Guy by Johnny Chops from his record Catalyst. And he is from Sydney here. And this follows his EP Free Will, also released this year in 2026. He has established his place at the forefront of Australia's underground rap movement and beyond. And he has been co-signed from a lot of Australian legends like Nina Jirachi and Kid Laroi. So without further ado, here is A Type of Guy from Johnny Chops Catalyst. You are on Sunday Lunch at FBI Radio 94.5. I'm August. And also, language warning for you for this song.

language warning for you on this one. This is Bongos with Butterscotch. You're on FBI. All the noises I've been going through my head. Butterscotch, yeah, he like

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1: I think that I'm starting to fight. I'm putting your happiness before mine. Cause last year was pretty shit. I rationalized wanting to die.

That was Polls by Special Features. They are a noise collective from Brisbane, and they are touring with LA Disputes. They're opening for LA Disputes in October, which I'm going to link all the tickets and details in the show intro. And they're also playing Big Sound, and which is coming up pretty soon, and Yours and Owls next year as well. So if you enjoy, you just heard a little kind of post-hardcore punk energy, then check them out, because they'll be live all over Australia. So hopefully you will come see them. Next, coming up in the next 15 minutes or so, we have obviously more tracks from overseas and tracks from Sydney as well, obviously. The next one is called Lost by Miles Notu. Language warning for you in this one. And Miles Notu is a solo artist based here in Eora, Sydney. This track has actually been in the vault for nearly half a decade before it was released, and it follows his single Closer, released this year in 2026. Which is super exciting. It's from the EP called The Front. So hopefully you guys enjoy this. Again, language warning for you. You're in FBI Radio. Text in how you're feeling about the music. Send in any live song request at 0435-123-945. I'm August. Here is Lost, and you're on Sunday Lunch.

peace, final hope, and I can make a couple more amps than my family did. That's the way I live, that's the way I never give them any consolation. When I'm on the track, I feel so amazing, I show all my skin till I'm fucking naked, every flowing limp. 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That's the platform, that's the platform, that's a mission in the mule, acre in the

0: Feeling lost in a new direction. 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
1: Raucous love child of Kath and Kim and Wake and Fright, new feature film The Birthday Trip is a pitch black, unflinchingly funny look at Australian culture malaise that follows three upwardly mobile millennial couples on a calamitous birthday weekend away. Already hailed as one of the best Australian films of the year, The Birthday Trip is a sophisticated, sardonic takedown of Sydney's elite and lands in cinemas on July 30. Come see how the other half live. Badlands, sponsoring FBI Radio.

That was Dane with her latest single, I Used to Kill, featuring ALDN. And Dane has been just releasing bangers back to back, from PQC to Love, Love, Love, Love. And anticipation for her upcoming album, In Endless Awe and Agony. And she is also touring the album in November. Again, you can check out the show intro for the tickets. And she's doing two nights at the Metro Social. The album is coming in November, so it's a bit of a wait, but I'm sure she will have more singles coming for us. It's just been so incredible seeing her grow and how this new era has come about. It's really different from her kind of more gothy, punky aesthetic back then, but I'm loving this like bubblegum pop optimism almost. And I feel like this single, it's really different from the two previous one. It's a bit of kind of a return to form, I might say, but we love to see it. And the next track I'm playing for you, it's also from one of my local favorites. It's called Left Love by Horse. If you listen to FBI Radio, especially the all-nighters, I've played Horse a lot, and it's from their newest EP as well. So without further ado, here is Live Love by Horse. You're on FBI Radio 94.5 on Sunday Lunch with August.

You just heard "I is a mouth" is a phase from Body Type, and you guys just had a 3-track run all from Sydney. How cool is that? So you got Body Type, Dory Moms with City Skills, and Holding with Higher. "I's Mouth is a Phase" is a track I've been playing for the past week at the station. It's so good. It's from Body Type, a band. A 4-piece female band from Sydney, and they are doing like very fun, noisy garage punk, now kind of drifting into like a bit of a more calmer style. And it's the track, it's from their album Tali, released this year, following the single Mulberry. The next track I have for you, it's also from a Sydney artist. It's called Bossu by Ace T. And it's also accompanied by a dance routine, which is really fun. So a bit of a vibe change there. And playing Sydney grown music, it's what FBI is all about. We play 50% of our music in Australian, if not more, and 25% of which is here from Eora. So if you want to support us, support, again, homegrown arts and culture, do so at fbi.radio/support to keep local artists and gigs getting discovered. And again, you're on Sunday Lunch with August. I'm carving for Adam. Text in, tell me how you feel for the last hour here at lunch at 0435-123-945. And without further ado, here is Bossu by Ace T, and a little language warning for you as well. You're in FBI Radio.

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3: Phoebe Bridgers' new album, Lost Weekend, is out now. 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

You just heard Run Boy Run by Self, and I will be with you for the last hour of Sunday Lunch. Hopefully you guys are enjoying the music so far. The next track I have coming for you is from an independent Sydney artist called Watercolors, and the track is Archie Talk. There's actually a live recording of this in The Hawk, Netherlands, with an ensemble on YouTube if you want to check that out. And I hope you're excited for more tracks from one of my favorite releases this week and obviously this year, from Phoebe Bridgers, her first solo project in 6 years, Lost Weekend. I cannot wait to play you my favorite song from that album, so stay tuned. But for now, text in how you feel at 0435-123-945. Hope you're having an awesome lunch, because I sure am with this amazing music here. And yeah, here is Archie Talk by Watercolors, and you're on FBI Radio 94.5.

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That was Dirty Glamour by our favorite here at FBI, Sydney Phillips. Sorry for the little pause there, guys. But we are back. The next track is also kind of hip-hop, R&B-ish vibes. It's from a rapper called Kai Crusade. He is from the U.S. in Chicago, West Side. And this track is called Kiwi Get Up double Z. You'll see it on the track list on FBI.radio, and you guys can listen back and check out all the gigs info, etc., on there as well. Here's the last 30 minutes. I'm really sad to be playing the last track for you guys, but trust, we are leaving the best for last. And yeah, again, you're in FBI Radio. Text in 0435-123-945. I just had someone texting in. Had Trina text in saying she's having a lovely peasant blue lentils. Yummy. I actually haven't eaten anything today, so that is definitely an idea for my lunch. But hopefully we are all doing good for these Arvo's hours. 0435-123-9405. And enough of me. Here is the track that I've been yapping about, Kiwi Get Up by Kai Crusade. You're on FBI Radio, and I'm August. Also, language warning for this one, guys.

0: 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We're there, front of stage, on the live feed.
1: This month, you can catch the recording of Kisses, live at Judith Nielsen's Phoenix Central Park.

Made possible by Young Henry's Newtowner. Did you know Newtowner was created in 2012 to celebrate the suburb's 150th birthday? It's now Young Henry's flagship beer, enjoyed across the country. Young Henry's Newtowner, sponsoring FBI Radio.

was, again, just an incredible release from Phoebe. That's one of my favorite tracks from Lost Weekend, called The Governor's Waltz. So beautiful. And before that, we had kind of a more rock and roll moment with Air Crash, a band based here in Sydney, with their track Wretched. And I actually discovered them from this, like, $5 gig at the Chippa Hotel, which is really cool. And we just watched local acts play back-to-back. And the next track I'm going to play you, it's also known as I Also Saw at Chippo. Just such a great local venue. It's called Trapezoid by Total Tommy. They are also a really incredible artist that I discovered actually through FBI, and then I saw them live at the Chippo. So if you want to discover these really cool gigs, support us at fbi.radio/support. We're now here with the last 10 minutes of the show. Again, more local tracks for you. You can check out what all of them are called on the track list. But for now, here is A Trapezoid by Total Tommy. I'm August, and you're on Sunday Lunch.

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0: Yes, you are listening to Mi Gente, My People on FBI Radio 94.5. And that one just then was by Cherry Chola, a Sydney artist, I think currently based out in Mexico. And it was called Cristalina, a kind of punk rock vibe on that. If you know Cherry Chola, she's a very young and up-and-coming artist who has a diverse sound. And joining us today, we got a very special co-host who goes by the name of Mr. Kuchuko.
1: You get in there. Hey, good afternoon. How are you?
0: Thank you so much for coming in today, and we'll be chatting to you about your up-and-coming show called Giros.
1: Heroes.
0: Beautiful.
1: Spanish for spins.
0: Wow. Okay. And the focus on that is Latin rock and adjacent, like even alternative.
1: Exactly. Yeah. Hispanic and Latin American rock. So yeah, we will talk about that later on the show. Definitely.
0: Okay. And also we got a guest joining us who goes by the name of Maria Pina. If you know her, she'll be chatting as well. Up next, we got a track by Girl Ultra and Chromeo called Mentiras. Keep it locked, FBI Radio 94.5.

0: And we just heard from the album Big Bang, year 94, Enanitos Verdes, Lamento Boliviano. What a track.
1: What a track, eh? You said something about that's something, the first track you learn on the guitar.
0: Yes. This definitely, it's like four easy chords. And it's shimmy music, you know? Good nice. for a good warm wine. So it's just, you know? So good time. Yeah.
1: And we're here today joined with our good friend, Mr. Chuchuko.
0: Yeah.
1: And we'll be talking about an event that he's going to be hosting called Heroes.
0: Heroes, yes.
1: And the inspiration for Heroes, the name come from a album by Fito Paez.
0: Yes.
1: Yeah. Well, beautiful.
0: Well, the inspiration comes beyond this album as yes. such, but this song in particular, it's very special, and I think everyone who loves rock en español will really feel identified. And Heroes means spinning, you know,
1: spinning,
0: and we spin records. That's what we do here.
1: Yes.
0: So I thought, well, why not? A good analogy to go with this for the event.
1: Beautiful. And let's get to that right now. You're listening to Mi Gente, My People on FBR Radio 94.5.

0: You are listening to Mi Gente, My People on FBI Radio 94.5, and that one just then was by Los Jaivas, Todos Juntos, and we are joined here with Mr. Cuchuco. Welcome to the show, and let's start off with a bit about the story for Heroes.
1: Well, Heroes came to me as a, I guess as a, the need to have a different space in music, and I've been collecting, not massively, but some records that I really love to play, rock and español that I love. I grew through that generation from early 80s and 90s, in which listening to this music was huge in Colombia.
0: Yep.
1: I have really good memories of it. I remember running behind a soft drink truck, to get these mini records.
0: Yes.
1: Yeah, I just show you one of those.
0: Yeah. Yep.
1: So I have really good memories of that. And yes, you know, I play mainly Latin on vinyl, mainly cumbia and salsa. Those are the genres that represent me the most. But I have a special place on my heart for rock and español, because of high school, of course, because of uni.
0: Yep.
1: In fact, when I was at uni, I used to play the bass guitar.
0: Yes.
1: Not really good at it. Complete failure, but I try. And yeah, I just love it. And I thought, well, maybe this is the time in which I bring my collection up and I search for someone who wants to join me on this endeavor. So, yep, this is what's happening with Heroes.
0: Then that would be Dead Wax on Enmore, correct?
1: Yes, Dead Wax on Enmore this Friday,
0: yes.
1: 21st of August from 7 p.m.
0: Yep.
1: I'll be joined by Señorita Dinamita.
0: Señorita Dinamita,
1: yes. Rola Sonic.
0: Rola Sonic.
1: Laurita.
0: Yep.
1: And my good friend Carlos Arango, a.k.a. Tropicante.
0: Tropicante, ooh.
1: And of course, your host for the night, Dead Wax, and Mr. Cuchuco doing this for the first time on vinyl.
0: Beautiful.
1: And hopefully, if it goes well, we will continue.
0: And there's a feeling of nostalgia with this one, would
1: absolutely
0: you say?
1: Yes. I think I have heard the comments of people through the promotion of the event, and
0: yes,
1: it that is the common factor. People saying, "Oh, that's great, I really want to listen to this music." And but we were just discussing this just internally. There is much more to what we probably will hear. There is a lot of music on vinyl that is lost for this genre.
0: Yeah.
1: And I think this is where we need to go through, to go and dig it out. And yeah, let's see how it goes. So please save the date. Well, it's just this.
0: This Friday.
1: This Friday.
0: Don't forget, it's free. It's free entry.
1: It's free entry. And something I want to use this opportunity to also say,
0: yes,
1: that Heroes, the fellow selectors that will be playing alongside with me, and I'm pretty sure this show is not has not forgotten of the real situation that our country, Colombia, is
0: of
1: going
0: course
1: through at the moment.
0: Yes.
1: It's not only Colombia, it's also Venezuela, now Indonesia.
0: Yes.
1: we want to acknowledge that we are continuing spinning
0: support,
1: or girando. We will do that. And throughout this week, we will be announcing something, and we will be promoting it.
0: Beautiful.
1: Something big. Not only with the Heroes Collective, but other collectives that I'm part of. So please stand by. We really want to do something that is done with the heart.
0: Always.
1: That goes to the right place and is generous. And we really are feeling really sad and affected, but we really need to remain strong.
0: Definitely. And we're going to get you to select some tracks.
1: Yes, I'm good to it now.
0: Yeah, of course.
1: Okay, so let me jump into the Dexter.
0: No worries. And that's this Friday at the Dead Wax on Enmore. I think it's next to the Enmore Theatre or close by. And right now we've got Mr. Cuchuco, who's going to be selecting some tracks. Keep it locked, FBI Radio 94.5.

0: listening to Me, Hent, and My People on FBO Radio, and that just then was Mr. Chuchuko with his mix ahead of this Friday's show at the Dead Wax on Enmore. Heroes. And tell us a bit about that track that you just played, please.
1: That's Los Pericos with Villas Lejanas. What a nice track. I try to do a roundabout of what you might listen that night. So
0: beautiful.
1: Bit of Los Psychos with Demolición.
0: Yes.
1: We went to Mexico with Molotov.
0: Yeah.
1: And that's, I guess, what we really want to do. We want to showcase and highlight different styles. So what we call rock en español, it actually has lots of everything from punk, psychedelic, all the way to reggae, ska, funk, soul. So it will be a very interesting night. I'm really looking forward to have you all.
0: And yes,
1: please just make your way through Enmore. Beautiful, by the way, 1 year of age for Enmore. So that's we have to be really kind and say that they are willing to open spaces to new music.
0: That's good.
1: Which is very, very important. It's not only about the effort that we put, because we always try to do things.
0: Always.
1: But not everyone new ventures into allow their clientele to listen to us. Their patrons are amazing. So, yeah.
0: Beautiful. And we can repost all the events on our socials on Mi Gente page, as well as Mr. Chuchuko.
1: Yes.
0: And DJs who are?
1: So, yet again, we got Señorita Dinamita representing all the Spanish 60s, 70s. Then we got Rola Sonic, which will be focusing on some gems of the underground Bogota rock scene. And then we have Tropicante and myself going into all of those anthems and classic albums that you all love. Your company will be really appreciated, because if we want more, we want to keep digging, it's all about you. It's about the listeners.
0: And what time does it start, actually?
1: We start at 7.
0: 7, okay.
1: 7 o'clock all the way to 2 a.m. So it's going to be 7 hours of rock en español.
0: Beautiful.
1: So...
0: Thank you so much.
1: Thank you
0: so much, Mr. Chuchuko. And before we go, we got one more track I'm going to play, and hope you guys don't get upset. You have?
1: No, do you want to go for it?
0: We only have time for one more.
1: Let's go for it.
0: It's actually probably one of the first songs that I heard in Australia that became popular, by Shakira.
1: Oh, you're cutting me by surprise. So go for it.
0: Inadvertible.
1: Yeah.
0: Yeah. So that was like Latin rock, you know?
1: The
0: crossover.
1: I think right before she went fully in English, which was Donde Están Los Ladrones album.
0: Yes.
1: Which is an amazing rock album, by the way, at least 80% of it. So go for it, man.

Hey, it's Loose Joints on FBI 94.5, and Tyson Coe here with you until 5 p.m. Sydney time. Of course, it might be a completely different time if you're tuning in on the FBI.radio website, streaming from wherever in the world, as I know some of you do. And a special hello if you are. But yeah, thanks very much to Looney and the crew from Mi Gente, My People. Catch them again next Sunday from 2 p.m. And I started off the show with some pretty smooth R&B from Rahsaan Patterson and Burnin. And you know, I always thought his name was Rahsaan Patterson. It's just, I got dyslexic with the name. But yes, Rahsaan Patterson. And yeah, I played some of his tracks before. Absolutely love him. And I'm going to play some more R&B in just a tick. But later on in the show, I'm going to play some dub, going to play some Fine Young Cannibals, some Pet Shop Boys, for some classic artists, and a few more obscure ones in there as well, as usual. But yeah, I hope you're enjoying the day. It's pretty cruisy out there, certainly is here in the FBI studios in Redfern. And the number, if you want to text in, let me know what you're up to, is 0435 123 945. And now I'm going to play some George Michael off of his 2004 album Patience. Really amazing track. I don't think this one was a single, but it's called Cars and Trains. You're on Loose Joints FBI.

Amazing track from 1988, and Jar Shaka with the talking drum dub. And before that, we heard from Ika Black, a UK lovers rock artist, with something from the late 80s called Special Love. And it's Tyson here at Loose Joints. We also heard from Ruby Turner as well, Jamaican singer from 1989, and a instrumental version of her song It's Gonna Be Alright. And at the very top was the incredible George Michael off of his Patience album. I played Cars and Trains. Out to Holly from Elizabeth Bay, thank you very much for the text. And also, I'm not sure if you're listening, but Tom, who I bumped into yesterday, hadn't heard my show before, and said that he'd listen today. So if you are, text in 0435 123 945, and you can text in as well if you want to let me know how your Sunday's going. Just cruising today with a little bit of dub. I'm going to play some Ahmad Jamal in just a tick. And play a bit of down-tempo stuff. Another William Orbit production. I did a bit of a tribute to him last week, but just a couple of tracks that I didn't get around to playing. And lots more. It's Loose Joints.

some new music from an artist who really has been part of the underground music scene bubbling away, and a name that we hadn't really heard of until relatively recently. His name is Stephen Hall, performs under No Roster Steel, and he's released an album this year called My Skyscraper. And Stephen was a friend and collaborator with the late, great Arthur Russell, meeting around the same time that they were performing with Allen Ginsberg. And, has been part of continuing on the legacy of Arthur's work, and also doing a bit of his stuff on his own now. And so this track is called Boss Tricks, Benny's Song. And before that, we heard from Mirdza Jiva, a Latvian artist, for some Baltic funk, a track called Giorgiofino. And before that, Ahmad Jamal with a version of This Can't Be Love, live from the Spotlight Club. Okay, I'm going to play something now, also released this year by Sydney artist Maiden Lane, a duo. And they make some really great new school funk, and they are obsessed with Stevie Wonder, and you can definitely hear that with some of the amazing chord progressions in this track. It's called I Get a Feeling. You're on Loose Joints.

Okay, here's a track that's a reworking of a song that you might recognize, especially if you're a fan of the show, by Evans Pyramid, called Never Gonna Leave You. And this is by the Belgian producer Uit de Houchter, which apparently means being snobby in Flemish. But this track is Never Leave You. Before that, Telephones from Norway with the Doogie Street dub version of Refshes. And Sydney funk duo Maiden Lane off their self-titled album from this year, I played I Get This Feeling. Alright, a few minutes to go and then we are halfway through the show. And I've got some Pet Shop Boys, some D-Light to play for you as well, and something new from John Beltran, and lots more. It's Loose Joints.

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Sliss Joints. This is a tune from Camouflage from Norway, and from 2021, this is The Things That Swings and the Tom Manzarek dub mix. Out to whoever texted in, might be Ben, not sure, who's loving the tunes. Also Stav, thank you very much. And also to Toby from Petersham, thank you for the texts, giving me life as usual. It's always nice to hear from you. Makes me feel like, yeah, there's people picking up what I'm putting down. And if you are, you can dial in 0435 123 945, or text rather. I'm with you until 5 p.m. and then Sold Out takes over. And if you like what you're hearing on this show or any others on 94.5 FM or on FBI.radio streaming, then think about becoming a supporter. It's how we stay on the air, and also how you can support all the volunteers that put the shows together, that put on events and make the station run. We've been going for 23 years now, and we couldn't have lasted this long if it wasn't for you. And really, we do need your ongoing support every year. It doesn't change. So if you can afford $10 a month, or less if you're concession, or a bit more, then please do. Because as we've found out recently, it could all go up in smoke if you just listen to the station without actually supporting. Yes, that's a guilt trip. So go to fbi.radio/support to keep FBI on the air. I've got some Pet Shop Boys in just a tick. But yeah, also in that set I played D-Light with the holographic goatee mix of What Is Love. Also, Fine Young Cannibals with their amazing track, I'm Not the Man I Used to Be. But that was a 12-inch mix done by Smith & Mighty called the Mellow Mix. And we also heard from Le Negresse's Vertes with the William Orbit mix, RIP, of Zobi LaMouche. Sliss Joints.

Oh, yes. Yeah, the incredibly warm and groovy sounds of Alex Attias featuring Georgia Ann Muldrow and Kid K. That was I Wanna Know. And before that, legendary producer John Beltran with Soft Rain. That is just newly released. So go check it out if you liked what you heard. But also Pet Shop Boys with It Must Be Obvious. You can find that on the Behaviour Further Listening compilation, pulling together tracks from 1990 and 1991. And I got a text in from someone who quite rightly points out that, just wonders if there's a better artist in terms of their B-side catalogue. And certainly, they're so prolific. I could just do shows and shows of nothing but Pet Shop Boys and still find more. Also got texts in from Graham from Katoomba. And also one from Katie in Bronte. Thanks for keeping me company. There's 25 minutes left of the show. And this tune now is from Fred P. It's called Motivated Inspiration. And gonna get a little bit more house, even more so, with some classic tracks from Kashmir. So stick around. It's Loose Joints with me, Tyson, FBI 94.5.

All right. This track was apparently huge when it hit the clubs in the early 90s. And yeah, it's great when you can read all of the comments under a song or a video, and everyone was just saying how wild the club would get whenever the DJ played this. And this song also has, I guess, a little bit more significance to film fans, particularly if you love the movie Party Girl as much as I do, which features Parker Posey in it. And there's a dance scene in it which features this track by Kashmir as well, and it is You Got Me Up featuring Dajay. Dissimilar from Dupe, if you remember that song, and that kind of like old-timey dance floor crossover. But yeah, before that we heard from Gus Gus with Very Important People, Gus Gus being from Iceland, off their album This Is Normal from the late 90s. And before that I played Fred P, Motivated Inspiration. Got one more to play for you, and it's time for Sold Out.

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God damn it.

And finishing up with Armand Van Helden with Work Me God Damn It 96. Goes out to Katie. That's it from me. Catch you next week.

0: presents Meredith 34. 3 days and two nights of rarefied reverie. This December at the one and only Supernatural Amphitheatre. With Dijon, Fuckers, Eddie Current Suppression Ring, DJ Seinfeld, Fat Dog, The Dandy Warhols, Sophia Stell, and Underscores. 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

Hello and welcome to Sold Out for another week. 5 till 7 is the show here on FB. I thank you very much to Tyson Co, another great loose joints. My name is Stephen Perez, as the little man said. Gladys Knight, that was a repeat request, played a couple of weeks ago, and somebody really sort of stood up for it. Coming up next, Kinky Fox, thanks for your company.

little bit of genres and why it's important. I don't know if it's important or not, but you can track history, of course, of musical genres quite easy. But the close down of the term disco, the selling, the merchandise, the PR of disco changed into boogie very slowly. At first, it wasn't naturally always referred to it at that, the early 80s, but you know, around about 81, 80, right through about 84 before electronic music really sort of kicked in hard. But that one is a classic example, Sound of New York City. What they call a distinctive New Jersey, New York club sound. Kinky Fox. Johnny Kemp did the production and lead vocal duties. So different is the tune, Kinky Fox. At the very top there, Gladys Knight. The one and only, it's the album it came from, 1978. It's Better Than Good Time. Better Than Good Time. Everything you do to me, quarter past five, FBI 94.5. Sold out, Stephen Ferris. Hey, you might notice if you follow our Instagram page that there's a date. Mark that date. We have an event a couple of months away, but we thought we'd just sort of let it go there in public. No ticketing yet, no location yet. Yet. Probably next week. I heard this the other day, but often I just hear things in strange places, and Robert Palmer's version of this next track, Every Kind of People, is one of my all-time favourite, Blue-Eyed Soul, you want to call it. It allowed him to crack the American market, top 20 it was. Robert Palmer, of course, British legend, great singer, and has flipped and flopped many styles, talking of genres, over the years, and this one, Every Kind of People, was reworked, originally done by Andy Fraser from the band Free. You might remember It's All Right Now, All Right Now. Rock and roll. And then he saw the potential and turned into something much softer. This is a Joey Negro reworking. Don't forget the text line, 0435 123 945.

There is an incredible remix CJ McIntosh has done of that, but that's the original cut. That's Janet Jackson. 1990s classic tune. 1993 to be precise. From the album called Janet, Jimmy Jam, Terry Lewis, of course, guided her throughout most of the best work. Well, they've had Janet Sending My Love, and the very top there, Robert Palmer from Double Fun, 1978, Every Kind of People, and the remix of that particular one. That's this is sold out on FBI 94. Now, I want to just mention text. Thanks very much, David from Central Coast. You sent it through that I have recovered just. It took me a week from the sea to surf. The tunes, I thought, were pretty good last week too, but there, thanks for that, and shout out to your dad, Ernie. He's from where? From South Africa, and listens to the show. That's fantastic. While you're cooking. What are you cooking? Tell me later. What else have I got? Can I weave in Pharaoh Sanders or George Benson? I'm sure we can find a place for that. And there are other texts. Where is the next sold-out party? Is it at Paddo? And it's not, actually. It's in November. It'll be somewhere else. It'll be announced this next coming week. Tickets will be on sale next week. But it's on the 8th of November. Hold that one. The 8th of November. And it'll be grand. It'll be wonderful. So thank you for asking. I'm going through an Anita Baker revision phase. And this is her version of You Belong to Me. Think Michael McDonald.

unusually fast for a Gap Band song. They generally like to sort of lay their beats down pretty sort of West Coast, lifestyle, though they're not from the West Coast, of course. But the Gap Band there with a track called Baby Bubba Boogie from 1979 from the album Two, the Gap Band Two. They went through many, many phases from sort of seriously funky stuff to the electro boogie stuff years later. And before that, Earth, Wind & Fire. That's The Way of the World was the album, I think 1975 from recollection. Happy Feeling was the tune. Once again, another blisteringly up-tempo tune from Earth, Wind & Fire. And I recommend the documentary, if you can get your hands on it, by Questlove. It's not the local release, I believe. Somebody got it for me. I don't know how, but they did. This is sold out. What else have I got here? Pharaoh Songs here. George Benson coming up. We cook a traditional meal in the open fire in the African pot, a.k.a. poike. Did I get that right? Poike. Very similar to a camp oven. Thank you very much for listening to Sold Out. Looking forward to the party. Number 8. That's right. It's number 8. We're not quite up there with Solar City, who have done about 35 of them, but we're doing our business, trying to keep along. Brand new album from Budger. He's one of my favourite local singers, and the album's called Gentleman, and this track is called Could I Be...

I feel like I'm moved into Giles Peterson territory. But Alex, thank you very much for those requests. You had Pharoah Sanders there from the 1980 album. Well, you didn't choose the song, but you chose the artist. Journey to the One, and considered a classic, You've Got to Have Freedom. And you feel like you're actually right inside that saxophone. It's like living right in your eardrums. And, of course, John Hicks on piano, extraordinary. Ray Drummond on bass, and the legendary Idris Muhammad on drums there. It's an extraordinary track, that, isn't it? And nice to hear the whole thing. You've Got to Have Freedom. Before that, we had Bujra, local indigenous singer. Could I Be, from the brand new album called Gentleman. And he's got a superb voice. Absolutely. It was mature yet young. I don't know how to describe it, but whatever he touches is beautiful. This is sold out. It is now 5:50. And Swedish Fish, she's got so many projects going on. I really miss her, but she should be here, but she's not. Maybe next week. We hope for the best. So it'll just be me, Stephen Ferris, ploughing on through. This next one, this came from a collection that I found on CD only, What Is Hip? And it was reworkings of great tunes, and some of them, the remixes are really good, and some of them aren't so good. But it also feeds into the request for George Benson. Nightmares on Wax have tackled this one, which was originally written by Leon Russell from the album Carney back in 74, and then George Benson put it on his album a little later. This Masquerade is the tune, and it's absolutely legendary.

Oh yeah, my favourite Toto track by a long way, from their debut album, simply called Toto, 1978, and put together with Cheryl Lynn doing the lead vocal take on that one, and her enunciation just gets me every single time. I just love that. There are other versions. That's the best, 1978, yes, from Toto. Before that, we had from 76, originally on the Breezin album by George Benson, but then the What Is Hip collection had a remix by Nightmares on Wax of This Masquerade, written by Leon Russell, performed by Leon Russell originally, I think, in 74 on the album Carney. And a classic tune. It's been covered by many, many great singers over the years. And, yeah, thank you for your time and your patience. I've got another hour. It's just after 6 p.m. here on FBI 94.5. Don't forget, we are a not-for-profit community station, and we're dedicated to supporting new music in all its shapes and glory coming from Sydney. We allow me, people like me, to do these legacy shows, such as they are called. Much appreciated. So if you want to become a member, a supporter, whatever you want to call it, on board, then go to fbi.radio and follow the prompts to get there. 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You become a regular monthly supporter, whichever tickles your fancy. So think about that. We are owned by ourselves. We are not run by anybody, and we do it for the right causes. So I hope you agree as well. What have I got up next? I've got, let's say, oh yes, of course, a brand new album from Brooklyn Funk Essentials. It's called Bust the Bus Stop, and it's a great, great collection of tunes here. Title tune here.

great Stephanie Mills ever, 1983. It is a golden year, 83, no doubt about it. You Can't Run From My Love. Disco Boogie classic. Self-titled album, Casablanca Records. Put together with Imtame. Reginald Lucas and James Imtame came up with that production. Very particular sound. Before that, it was a weird one. For many years, I used to play Super Rapper number 2 at my clubs, and it was one of those rare vinyl things you got on the Sugar Hill label, and it was Grandmaster Flash and all the rappers, the MCs, etc. And then years later, this track by Younger Generation, which we just heard, called We Rap More Mellow, came out, and I thought, what the hell's going on? It's exactly the same rap, exactly the same voices. And it is. It's, you know, Raheem, Kid Creole, Cowboy, etc., and, of course, Melly Mel, and the whole lineup. And they did it apparently undercover and snuck away from Grandmaster Flash, so the story goes, and didn't release it, of course. And then, of course, Grandmaster Flash got his hands on it and said, no, it's one of mine. And then many years later, it came out again with remixes to boot as well. And the very top there, what do we have there? Bust the Bus Stop from the Brooklyn Funk Essentials. And I believe that it's Lanny Crunlin. I think, is the producer on that particular one and the main guy behind the Brooklyn Funk Essentials. And Alison Limerick, of course, must be connected because she did backing vocals on that as well. It is now 18 minutes after 6. You with Stephen Ferris carrying through 3 till 7 p.m. I have been playing a lot of things that I love, like Jill Scott, the brand new album, To Whom This May Concern. But this one right here, right now, is one of my favourites from her. Sold out. Dear Miss Scott, don't forget that date, November 8. More information coming soon.

Ah, the trio known as Dames Brown. Yes, Dames Brown. And I've been playing those three tracks there were from three brand new releases, and I've been flogging the last sort of couple of months there just to sort of remind people that, yes, there are brand new albums which fit into this format, which is generally considered fairly retroactive. Dames Brown there with the help of Amp Fiddler, who passed away not long after the recording. And I had the privilege of talking to Amp Fiddler, and he is one funky dude. Take Me As I Am is the album, Dames Brown, and their cover of D-Train, You're the One for Me. Before that, Estelle, she's back with a release called New Direction. I was playing the track maybe beginning of the year, maybe. Anyway, finally the release came out. Dee Nice is the artist along with Estelle there and Love on Love. And the very top there, Jill Scott, brand new one. And You Right Here, Right Now was the tune we just heard. I hope you enjoy the music. Up next, Luther. I just read the bio of... Well, it wasn't a bio, it was a history, a backstory sort of memoir, I suppose, about Jimi Hendrix's roadie. And he said he worked with Bowie on a tour in 76, and Luther was just a beautiful man, incredible. And then he worked with him later, once he was famous, and he was not a beautiful man. He was very much a prima donna and did not like it very much at all. Never Too Much, the album. This is Better Love, Luther Vandross. What a voice. Sold out, FBI 94.5.

it's the interesting arc of Bob Skaggs' career, because Silk Degrees was the big one, of course, in the 70s. By the time he hit 1980, that album called Middleman, and he featured an incredible lineup of people, including David Foster, during the production. And though Toto, of course, who I played earlier, and then, of course, would be known from 79 onwards as being members of the Michael Jackson band with Quincy Jones as well, were primarily on that particular thing, much like Silk Degrees, I suppose. Steve Lukather, Jeff Porcaro, David Page on keyboards. They got around, did Toto. They got around, and that track was called Let It Happen from the album Middleman, Boz Skaggs. Boz is back. He's always back. Luther Vandross before that, Better Love from the Never Too Much album, 1981. And I thought I'd move forward a fraction, having loved this the original album from 1985, Cupid and Psyche. Then they went on this. I'm talking about Squiddy Politti here, and Green Gartside was the lead guy, and he got in the wonderful talents of Roger Troutman to make this track. Boom, there she was. The album is Provision, 1988.

This is a Fatback Band there, and I love that title, Is This the Future? And then this roaring saxophone comes in. It's not like this, I'm telling you, it's not the future. But we wished it was sometimes. Bill Curtis puts together New York City finest Fatback Band. He's the man behind the very first hip hop tune ever recorded called King Tim the Third. 1983. Call that from 1979. From Ohio is Slave, Steve Washington, etc. It's Just a Touch of Love, an 80s classic. And then to kick that off in that period was from 1988, Scritti Politti. And the track was Boom, There She Was. And put together with a little help from Roger Troutman from Zap as well. Shep Pettibone did some remixes of it. I don't think that's one of Shep Pettibone's. That was the original album cut. But that Talkbox, Roger Troutman, fantastic. And it was it was built around that particular instrument. So says Green Guardside, the man behind Scritti Politti. The album was called Provision 1988. And it's now 10 minutes to 7, which is 704 West High Street, coming in pretty soon here on FBI. So stick around for that. This next one, I heard a melody that reminded me of this, and it's not really in the format so much of Sold Out, but I used to play it a fair bit. Sean Christopher, back in, I'm thinking 92, 93, Don't Lose the Magic was the tune. So I thought, why not? Give it a go. It's sort of pop house, I suppose. Pop disco house. Sold Out's the show you're listening to here on FBI 94.5. Stephen Ferris with you till, well, another 9 minutes.

Next track will be Gwen McRae, Keep the Fire Burning. That's it from myself here, Sold Out. Stay with us, please. Hope you enjoyed the show. Don't forget, November 8th, keep the date.

0: That right there was Seven by The Crying Nudes from their new album that came out recently. And before that, we had All They See Is Fire from the new Durudy Column album, which is fantastic that that's out and long album in such a long time.
1: I'm so excited for it. Yeah. It's like first in like 16 years or something, right?
0: Yeah, crazy huge amount of time. Yeah.
1: This is 704 West High Street. I'm Pat, joined by Stella and Will.
0: Hey.
2: Hi.
1: And it's Sunday. We're here. Great time. Good show coming up. Shout out to Stephen Ferris on Sold Out before us. And want to acknowledge this evening that we're broadcasting from unceded Gadigal land. And in doing so, acknowledge the ongoing custodianship of the Gadigal FBI radio broadcast from Redfern, which is especially significant in Indigenous history, activism and storytelling. They've been telling stories on this land and all across so-called Australia for tens of thousands of years and continue to do so. Sovereignty was never ceded. We're kind of here for a half hour of power before throwing over to an interview and a guest mix with Amanda.
0: With Amanda.
2: Yeah. Full stop.
1: Yeah, she's just Amanda.
2: Just yep. Amanda.
0: Yep, yeah. Great interview. Some really like I can't think of a better word than like profound, but like some good deep chat.
2: Yeah.
1: That's what that because it was you some and D&Ms. You and Mona, right?
0: Yeah, Mona and I, yeah.
1: That's Mona was saying last week when she was telling me about the interview that you went deep.
0: Went deep. And ended up at the Beach Boys.
1: Wow.
2: The Beach Boys can be emo sometimes.
1: I agree.
2: Just putting that
1: So that is on from 7:30. And then at about 8:30 after the interview, we're playing a guest mix from Amanda. Super excited to hear both the interview and the guest mix. But until then, we're just going to keep it coming with the songs. We're heaters only tonight.
0: Heaters only.
1: Heaters only.
0: More tunage, more auxiliary. This is Invisible by a band called Know You.
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0: You're on FBI Radio 94.5. This is 704 West High Street, and that was Synergy Trilogy by a Melbourne duo. Sorry, that was Hollow Law by Synergy Trilogy. I got confused with the trilogy and the duo. And then before that is
1: confusing.
0: We had Tinder by Baby Osama, and at the top was Grave by James Messiah featuring May. James Messiah is playing with Find Co. at Oxford Arts Factory on the 25th of September, which is kind of huge.
1: Yeah, incredibly exciting.
0: Yeah.
1: And also, I believe he's doing a little kind of East Coast tour situation as well.
0: Oh. But
1: keen for some James Messiah, and it's a support act being announced on Tuesday.
0: Yeah.
1: From what I hear.
0: Dot, dot, dot.
1: That's dot, exciting. Dot, dot.
2: I feel like there's a couple different ways it could go.
0: If you have any ideas of who the support act might be, text in at 0435-123-945.
1: Yeah. In about 9 minutes' time, give or take, we're going to throw to our interview with the Melbourne-based artist.
2: Yes.
1: Yes. Amanda, who, Will, you spoke to.
2: Yes, big things in that one.
1: Yeah.
2: The guest mix as well is really, really good.
1: What's the vibe of the guest mix?
2: There's some Beach Boys, Kokomo by the Beach Boys. There's some Velvet Underground in there.
0: Yeah.
2: Yeah. Well, versed and kind of some deep cuts in there.
0: Yeah. Their music is quite, like, I don't, for lack of a better word, like, it's experimental and, like, funky and silly.
2: Yeah, yeah, yeah.
0: But I feel like it's nice to pay your homage to, like, other silly, funky bands, and Beach Boys and Velvet Underground are that.
1: Oh, that's cool. I can't wait to hear it. So make sure you hang around for that. A couple more songs, though, before we throw to that. I'm going to play a track off this cool concept album that I was telling you guys about shortly ago. It's by the black metal band Lammoth. And it's got this beautiful cover of, like, a horse galloping through a meadow.
0: Oh, wow.
1: And it's called Onward.
0: It's kind of Minecraft-ish for anyone listening.
2: Yeah, yeah.
1: Like Minecraft fan art vibes.
0: Yeah.
1: And it's a concept album that's about Lord of the Rings. Specifically, I think the Fellowship of the Ring, as told from the perspective of Bill the Pony, who's Samwise Gamgee's horse.
0: Talk about it.
1: And it's awesome. There's some really cool kind of like black metal, but also like dungeon synthy chiptune-y stuff in here. This track I'm going to play is the second song on the album. It's called To Be Free, Bill, in brackets.
0: You're an FBI.

0: 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Today, we're joined with Amanda Sadka of Artist Project Amanda. Welcome to the show.
1: Welcome.
0: Hey, FBI, what's up?
1: Hey, FBI Radio. What's up? What's good?
0: It's amazing to meet you. I was very recently put on and I looked at your
1: Oh.
0: Spotify and I listened to a couple of your tracks and I thought, wow, divine.
1: Thank you. What the heck? Thank you so
0: And then,
1: much.
0: as well, I think something that I really connected with and really enjoyed was looking at your practice as a visual artist as well. And I thought today we'll start at your visual arts because it seems like that's where things have initially sprouted from. And I was wondering if the stuff on your Instagram that's up currently is something that has always resonated with you, or if there was a particular time where you had gotten into illustration like this.
1: I don't know. I've always drawn. Like, I was always really obsessed with manga and, like, kind of gorier stuff. I always thought that it was kind of interesting that it was, like, something to hide for me because, like, I just, like, come from a very conservative, like, background, very, like, religious. I feel like it was always kind of like a pushing the envelope thing. Like, you can see how far you can draw, like how much you can make something look like secretly fucked up before it becomes like really actually fucked up, and then everybody knows, and it's like everybody knows how disgusting you are. But then I think I stopped drawing when I got to Australia for like 2 years, basically. It's just I just like lost it. I was just like, no, like art is minimalism or whatever, and I kind of like lost my mind. And then I started drawing again, but it was like what I was doing before, but like the nth degree, because now I had like music and performance, and that you can just go so crazy when you're like doing things live. Like, you can do whatever you want. It's gonna disappear in 5 seconds. Like, when it's over, it's done. It's like awesome. So I guess that kind of they kind of fed each other. Yeah, I guess that's but also I mean, I say minimalism because like kind of like I guess my kind of idea about what is real. I mean, I kind of like punk things. Like, I like things that are kind of disgusting and like a bit dirty. And I feel like it's not necessarily like that's not necessarily prim and proper. I mean, I'm studying visual arts, and like I feel like there's like a lot of this kind of trying to like push. I mean, super like kind of manicured, like sculptures, manicured kind of like aesthetic that I kind of liked that for a while because I didn't understand it. Like, I just didn't understand what formalizing visual art was. And then I kind of like came out the other side and I was like, oh my God, I actually don't have to do that. What the fuck? Like, and it's actually like, it's better that way because then if you end up doing that naturally, like you get to a spot where like, yeah, like an orb on the floor in like an empty room is like really meaningful, then it actually is good. But you can't be doing it because you're avoiding something else, I guess. My drawings became very like a face and like nothing. Like, it was just kind of like it all became very like stripped back and not in like a honest way, I don't think.
0: What brought you to producing music, as a visual artist for so long?
1: I guess I always kind of made music like passively. Like, I would like, you know, like I would sometimes try and play the piano or like guitar. Like, I would try and like, I like really tried to have a band in high school. Like, I was really like I liked the idea of music, but it never panned out. Like, I feel like with drawing, there's like this certain like method to it. You know, like I quite like that you have to like sit down and do the initial sketch, and then you do like the real sketch, and it's kind of like, I don't know, like it was always kind of very natural to me. But with music, it was, I think I got kind of sick of drawing in like a weird way. Like, I was very like, I've been doing this for my whole life, and now I'm doing it like as a degree, and I'm also trying to like do, like I'm trying to get people to pay me. It's kind of consuming my life, and it feels like it's not no longer like it's kind of like oppressive, I guess. And then I guess like 2 years ago, I started kind of recording stuff. Like I was always recording stuff, but it was I've never anything meaningful. I'd always delete it and be like, whatever, like this is bullshit. And then like I'd be like I'd listen to it back and be like, shut the fuck up, like what are you talking about? And then I'd like kill it, like eliminate it from my life. And then recently I think, oh, I got a synth actually. It's an omnichord. Actually, I can show you this.
0: Oh my God,
1: Awesome.
0: Omnicord, that's so fresh.
1: Yeah. In
0: Yeah.
1: eBay font. And
0: Whoa. Oh yeah.
1: and yeah, I was obsessed with like the fucking Nintendo soundtrack and like Adventure Time and shit when I was like growing up, so I got obsessed with them. And I started kind of like trying to do like just trying to make like a complete sound, because I would like play things but I would never record anything. And it's kind of like a drawing, like you start it and like you know you have this idea, you want it to look that way. I kind of realized that I didn't actually have to sing, like I could like talk, because I like talking and I think that that's like my favorite part of songs. It's also my weirdly it's my favorite part of drawings. Like I kind of like it when they're like, I love comics, like I like when they speak to each other, or like when in a, like a in like a painting, like you can see like a word on somebody's shirt, or like I don't know, I think words are great. And they're kind of like boring in like a really like awkward, like they can be boring and awkward, but in like a really like kind of like cutting way, like when some, I don't know, like it's kind of like, I think people like to think that they are very smart and like that they can say everything. And like I feel like right now, especially in like kind of like artists kind of circles, people are very kind of like, they think they're very post-ironic and they can say everything and like they're not scared of any word and like they're all fucking, they're freaking indie sleazes and they can just like do whatever they want. But they're still scared of words. And then when I discovered that I could just talk and like just be like saying things and also being kind of theatrical, like I was like, oh my God, fuck yeah. And then I actually started just putting my music out.

right.

0: I was gonna ask like what you find that maybe you can access in like music that you can't access in just drawing on its own. Do you feel like the
1: I
0: words
1: guess
0: are a big part of it?
1: the words are a huge part of it, but I mean, you can do words on a paper, but there's like a certain thing about like being able to control your cadence that I find like really like cinematic, even like when you're like making it. Like you like saying daddy, like if I say daddy right now, that's just daddy, like it's nothing. But if I curl it in a certain way, it could mean like a thousand different things. It's like with drawings, it's more like I'm trying to make my music into a drawing, kind of. Like, because I think drawings are overtly satisfying. Like, to me, it's literally like I almost sometimes I think like I can't even believe that this is something that I can just do whenever I want, because it's so gratifying and it like makes my life so good that I can just do this. And like, I just like how it feels. There's no like loss to it. There's no loss. And I think I've got such control on my on drawing just because I've been doing it for so long that I think with music it's more like I'm kind of, most of the time I think I'm like kind of grasping for straws actually. Like I don't actually know what I'm doing or what I want, and I have no order. And I like that now. Like I used to kind of be like worried, like all my production sucks, like I make everything on GarageBand, like fuck, like what am I gonna do? Like when people ask me like to like collaborate, I'm like, okay, it's gonna be kind of hard.
0: I
1: But
0: feel like you probably don't need that though. I feel like you don't need that much because I feel like you're bringing
1: no,
0: something else to the table.
1: yeah, I mean, yeah, but I've given up on GarageBand now because my
0: Okay.
1: iPad broke. And I was like, all right. I was like, okay, I need to freaking get into this.
0: Wanted to ask about like your art overall. Do you think violence, do you think of violence as something fundamentally human, or is that too pessimistic a way of looking at
1: No, I don't think that's pessimistic at all.
0: it?
1: I think I grew up in a kind of culture. It's kind of interesting coming to Australia and seeing how people are. It's not that they're placid about violence. It's not that they don't know that violence exists. I think violence is actually extremely prevalent here. It's like kind of the basis of white culture, like here in Australia. I think it's like most people don't actually realize how terrible and violent the places that they live, like live in history is. But I think in Mexico there's like a specific kind of like, it's like this kind of like honesty about violence, that like violence is always just around the corner. Like I guess to me violence is, it's not that it's like more, it's not like it's comforting or anything. I don't believe in that. Like, but it is kind of, when people get so appalled at violent acts, like they get so like, oh my God, how could that freaking happen in my neighborhood? Like there's no way, like what the fuck, like this is the best neighborhood ever. And it's like, well, no, like I think people kind of push things away and they don't want to look at them because they think that their society is so ordered and polite, and it's not. I think, yeah, I think violence is kind of something that we all have deep inside of us. And I really do believe that like thing where people's like, they're just weird, they were just born like that, they're just born fucked up. And it's like, no, like I don't believe in that at all. Like it's, you are what you're surrounded by. Australia is very funny to me because it's very like organized. It's like there's all these like things and it's all very organized, and there's like the tram, and it's like, I don't know, it's very organized. Not that Mexico isn't organized. Mexico is like very organized, but here it's like just very like kind of, it's almost like cute. Like you like do this and you get a fine, and then you do that and you get a fine, and it's like, I don't know, it's all just kind of like very proper. So I feel like violence is also kind of like, it's like kind of abstract to some people here. Like they kind of like they think that they know what violence is, but they actually don't really, if they've ever really experienced it like firsthand, or maybe they have, but I don't know if in such a systematic way, maybe that's violence.
2: I like the point about Australia and like, sometimes the like greatest terrors in Australia are just like in your own backyard. I watched like Mungo recently, and like the most insidious character in that is like literally their neighbor, and that gets like revealed later. Is there any kind of art or like films that you really enjoy, or not enjoy, but like that kind of deal with a similar thing?
1: I actually like love the like kind of like person next door kind of trope. Like I love the, like, I think not even, it's not a trope, it's like a real thing. Like I think people love to like I really like degeneracy, like as a concept, like secret degeneracy. Like I obviously I love Twin Peaks. Like I like I that kind of like idea that there's like somebody around you, and that's and that that person is completely like they're homogenous. They're part of your group of people. You don't see a difference between you and them. Like they're your neighbor, but they are fucked up. Like they and you're fucked up. And it's like I think like kind of like I don't know. Somebody moving very secretly and being very taboo is kind of like every I love all media like that. I think Shushu, I think that's why I love Shushu actually, because I mean Jamie Stewart talks a lot about like kind of growing up in like a family that is just like wrought with like depression and like and also repression. I mean you grow up like that a lot in this world, you're just generally repressed. I think people have a lot of things that they hide, but also I think like as a woman you go through a lot of like compartmentalizing and like trying to make yourself very functional a lot of the time and just like cute and like sexy and like and it's under that I think is a lot of like really putrid like resentment. And also I think in another thing about the like the your own worst enemies in your backyard, it's like people still think that the people that are doing really horrible things in the world are so different to them. And they're not like they're really not like there's like they're really not like there's really like marginal differences between some people who do horrible things and other people who don't. And I think people like they're like on a moral high ground and like it's not real. But also I was like reading this manga which is like it's not like about that at all, but it's really good. It's called like Mushihime. It's an insect princess. It's like about yeah, it's really cool. It's about this guy, and he doesn't realize that he has been like he is like born of like an insect. Like he's like part of this like insect breed of human, and only through like somebody else who's like super tattered and fucked up, she comes and she like reveals to him that that's always been inside him, and he's always been this insect person. And then he finally like is like, oh my God, I'm an insect, and he like they, he stops her from destroying the world, but. Yeah, I kind of like that like secret stuff where somebody never knew or like it's your neighbor or like yeah.
2: Favorite Lynch movie?
1: Wild at Heart.
2: Oh, awesome.
1: Wild at Heart or maybe
0: That's the best
1: yeah, it's really good. Or Mi I love Nick Cage. I'm obsessed with Nick Cage.
0: Me
1: She's
0: too.
1: the
0: I watch.
1: fucking best.
0: I've
1: She's
0: been
1: the
0: back. You know what, Amanda? This is actually really crazy. But I both am obsessed with Nick Cage and David Lynch. And I've also been watching every David Lynch movie again recently. And I've
1: They're
0: also
1: so
0: been watching
1: good.
0: every Nick Cage movie again because I love
1: Yes, they're
0: doing that.
1: so good. I fucking rewatched like Dream Scenario the other day. Fucking banger. Fucking banger. So cool. He's so weird. Like I used to like I genuinely in high school would unironically post that quote, that David Foster Wallace quote about the ear. Like
0: Wait,
1: I was
0: what's
1: obsessed.
0: that one? I haven't heard
1: Where
0: this.
1: he's saying how something about Quentin Tarantino, like he's interested in blowing up an ear, but then David Lynch is interested in the ear. Like, I love David Lynch. I freaking love him. What about you guys? What's your favorite?
0: Wild at Heart, it is my
1: Wild at
0: favorite.
1: Heart? What's yours, Will?
2: I haven't seen Inland Empire, but I feel
1: Okay.
2: like that's like the coolest answer. Probably just Mulholland Drive, to be honest.
1: Yeah, Mulholland Drive is great though. And so is Blue Velvet.
2: If you would ever try and, the sometimes like the narratives in manga or like film or even books, of course, are so grand, and usually songs are only 3, 5, whatever minutes. Would you ever try and kind of incorporate the like massive themes of these other mediums into a song?
1: Wait, actually, can you repeat that second question? Because I was too busy thinking about the first question.
2: Or
1: Sorry. Yeah.
2: just if just obviously often thinking about like these grand narratives in like manga, film, books, would you ever try and not condense but use those themes for the smaller format that is songs?
1: I do. Like I do already incorporate it, but I think that it's like kind of with performance, I think I do it more like in the interim between songs, for example, like when I perform, I kind of get into this persona, this kind of like narrative where I'm like speaking, and I usually like take like a character that I like kind of like an archetype that I like a loser or a nerd or like maybe like a serial killer or like somebody who is like has encephalitis or something very specific like that. Like I kind of do try to incorporate narrative into my music, but I actually think that I'm working on an album right now that's like gonna be, it's kind of, I guess, like a big narrative. And I definitely have done that though with like existing characters. Like this is not gonna be like that. Like this is not gonna be like existing media. This is gonna be like all from my brain. But I've made like songs about like Death Note, and I've made songs about like heated rivalry, and I've made songs about like I've made songs about even like psychopaths and like animes I like. Like actually I think most of my music is somehow a trickle. Like it's not, yeah, it definitely is that.
2: I was listening to songs in the EP you have released, and all of the like spoken word. There's this compilation album, Nature and Organization. It's like all those like crazy neo folk bands. That it reminded me of that. Like that has kind of got like this like delicate instrumentation, and then these like really emotional lyrics. I feel like that's like a comparable thing. But do you also have any other kind of favorite spoken word albums or just, projects, whatever?
1: I wrote this down actually because I was a good student and I thought about this. I've never heard of that also, and I will definitely like get into that. But I think like honestly, I think my favorite album of all time, it's not exactly spoken word, but actually no, it is, it does have some spoken word, but it is kind of very like it's almost like they're, it's almost like they're talking. They're singing, but it's almost like they're talking. Magnetic Fields, 69 Love Songs. It's
2: Nice, yeah.
1: the best album in the world, man. Like it's like I think actually no, it like it's Knife Play and 69 Love Songs. That's like they're kind of, but yeah, 69 Love Songs, it's like basically all like so clear. Like I really just, I guess I'm really, I love when music is super noisy, and like I also like it when it's like so, like the synth is so loud or the guitar is so strong that it drowns out the words, because it's like kind of almost the same thing. Like it becomes so thick and like all consuming that it's like all you can hear, and I it's like just like this big black mass. But with like very clear and like exact kind of wording, like you know, like I guess like the sixths or like yeah, like the magnetic fields, it's so cutting because it's like they're literally speaking to you. Like it literally feels like somebody is reading to you, or like that they're like saying it exactly to you. I also really like Kim Gordon's new album that she released. It's kind of like there are some parts of it where I was kind of like, dang, she's so old. But then in like, yeah, like there's one part where she's saying something on Postmates, and I was like, oh my God, Kim Gordon is with the freaking. But I also kind of really like that because it, most of my, I mean, Sonic Youth is like one of my favorite bands, but I think also the best parts about Sonic Youth are like when it's like whispering and like when it's like I'm like cheeky and like kind of like spooky, like this spooky kind of narration. Yeah, I think that's my favorite project, those 69 Love Songs of spoken.

0: gosh, I'm just some cold bitch that you should have never dated because I'm rude and I didn't invite you. Conversation
1: is just to keep you quiet,
0: not really satisfying in the way that you

0: And the central banks closed and collapsed, and the supermarkets closed and collapsed, and the pharmacies collapsed. All signs of life depleted to one mountainous mass of tight dark wash jeans. Running through Santa Fe, my jeans are in a fit. Your lungs compress and collapse, and the Orthodox families turn to face us, holding my little book of comfort. My little book of comfort.
1: Were you a jock, a prep, a nerd, or an emo in high school?
2: I was a nerd. Definitely, I was a nerd. But I was also trad goth.
1: I was trad goth.
2: I was mall emo. I fluctuated a lot. But I think definitely I was going through like a geeky emo at the very end. I would like to think of myself now as a jock. I think I've kind of like I dominate now. But yeah, what about you guys? What were you? Oh my god, I love this question. This is such a good question.
1: I was a nerd. I was like a straight up and down like nerd. Actually, maybe prep, I would say. I was either nerd or prep. I was really like when I was younger, I was really into like Vampire Weekend and like indie bands.
2: Awesome. That's freaking awesome.
1: Yeah. Will, what were you?
3: I wasn't ready for this question to be spin back on me, to be honest. probably
2: secret jock.
3: Just like probably nerd or emo in between. I feel like I had a thing where like the friend group I was in like was probably the weird one, but I only found out that until someone else told me that.
2: Yeah. Oh my god. That's that.
1: What makes someone popular?
2: I think what makes somebody popular is clout nowadays. I think that clout kind of is almost, it's almost like, it's actually quite cool when you think about the fact that like clout overrides anything in us. Like, it's like
1: the way you put the glasses on.
2: I'm a nerd. I'm tapping into my, but
1: let's talk about clout.
2: Let's talk about clout. I'm putting my clout glasses on. I think that people kind of, I think that now, like currently, it's definitely social media followers influence a lot of what somebody's popularity is, just because like it like actually affects your conversations. Like, it's something that really affects your conversations. And obviously I think that the old classic ones, being very skinny, is like very important for popularity. But I also think that, or not being very skinny, but like being like maybe like slim thick, that was kind of important back in the day. Clout though. Like, if you have 10,000 followers or something, people start to treat you a little bit better. You're invited to parties. Yeah. Mm-hmm. Yeah.
1: Yeah. And then the last one, which might not be relevant to you. I was going to say, what did it say on your year 12 jacket? But I feel like I might have to explain that.
2: Oh, what is that?
1: In Australian high schools, I don't know if this is even just like a Sydney thing in particular. When you're in year 12, you normally get like a jacket or something like that. That's like, you're like a big student and you get to pick, like a lot of the times you get to pick what it says on the back. And the idea is that you pick your name, but a lot of people use that as an opportunity to give themselves like a nickname.
2: To do like a quote. It's like a senior quote thing.
1: Like a senior quote, but it's more so like, what's your nickname? Or something, or like people will put like a little inside joke with their friends or something, or like a little meme or something. And it's like a little varsity font that'll say
2: that's so something. Cool. Wow, that's awesome. I wish we'd done that. No, I didn't do that. I had a quote. I can tell you my senior quote, I guess.
3: What was the quote?
2: My senior quote was like, I came up with the most disgusting plate food I could imagine, and I said it. It was like shrimp with like chocolate, some horrible thing like that I came up with. And that was my senior quote.
1: You just said a plate of food?
2: Yeah, just a plate of food. I remember thinking I was so fucking cool for that. I was like, bro. I was like, nobody's doing it like me. Everybody else's were like, I love so and so. And I was like, yeah, so edgy. What was your senior quote? Or what was on your jacket?
1: Oh my god! I wasn't ready for that. Tristan, can you answer that first, Will?
3: Yeah, see, I'm just like looking through all these questions that you've written, all these like rapid fire ones, and I'm like realizing that, oh, these are also spinned on us now.
1: Yeah, I know. This is very
2: I'm
1: funny.
2: curious. I'm curious.
3: No, mine was, it wasn't, I didn't get a jacket. We had hoodies. And it said John Doe on the back. Because I was like, I don't, like it's, I thought it was like anonymous enough to be chill, but also, yeah. So I was like,
2: You
3: maybe I was
2: know.
3: just like, maybe I'll just be like, like I'm so cryptic, like, just yeah.
2: Yeah.
1: On mine, it said something really stupid. It said, I don't know if you know the YouTube series Rat Boy Genius.
2: Oh,
1: They're like,
2: me?
1: it's like set in Minecraft, but they're like 3D
2: Oh my
1: animated
2: God!
1: characters.
2: Yeah, no, I do actually know what you're talking about.
1: Yeah,
2: Yes.
1: and the back of my jacket just said Rat Boy Genius because I really like that
2: Oh,
1: little
2: fire.
1: character.
2: That's fire. That's great. These are great. Yeah.
1: I wanted to give you a chance to plug your new comic that you've collaborated on,
2: Oh my
1: Julia,
2: God.
1: All That Diana.
2: Yes. Oh my God. What the heck? That's so awesome. Yeah, that is me and my best friend, we've been writing this comic for like a few months, and we put out the first chapter pretty recently, like a month ago, maybe a little bit less. And it's about a girl, and it's about a pudgy girl, and that is just the gift that keeps on giving. We all know it. And it's her mission in life. It's like it's just her. It's Diana. But check it out. Like it's really freaking good. You guys should read it if you haven't. It's like
1: Yeah.
2: it's we're actually gonna drop the second chapter really soon. I just need to draw it because she writes it and I illustrate. Yeah, all that Diana.com.
1: Yeah. Well, first chapter's out, and apparently second chapter very soon. So go check that out, and also go check out Amanda on Spotify.
2: Yes, and go check out Lilia's writing as well.
1: Yeah, Lilia's writing as well. And the last thing, like, is there any way you'd like to introduce your guest mix that you've put together?
2: Oh yeah, awesome. Okay, let me pull it up. I think I honestly was kind of I was like, fuck, like what do I even listen to? You know, like when you start actually thinking about what you listen to and you're like, fuck, I listen to like a lot of Drake and that's like really not what I this is not really what I want to reflect. But yeah, I think most of the songs that I put on my mix are songs that I don't necessarily listen to every day or like actually much at all anymore. Like there's songs that have been like super important, but I think that have def like I definitely rinsed the fuck out of when I first listened to them. Like they're all songs that I just went crazy and I was like, oh my God, like what the fuck? And I think also they're all kind of very a bit like sad and longing, but also kind of maybe a bit perverted. And I think that that's kind of a lot of my aesthetics, I think, are yeah, it's like the bad hidden underneath the cute is kind of the best to me. So yeah, that's my mix.
3: Awesome. We noticed in the mix, Kokomo by the Beach Boys. Unfortunately, Mona and I like aren't the most Beach Boy appealed. Like we're not exactly like equipped to kind of like,
2: Yeah.
3: wax lyrical about them. But
2: Yeah.
3: we do hear that you're a massive Beach Boys fan. What is it
2: I
3: about them that you love?
2: love the fucking Beach Boys. I love the Beach Boys. They could have been like the Beatles, bro. Like they are the best. I think the reason I love them so much is because like you just listen to their fucking music and you seriously feel transported. You tr feel transported into like a blonde man's body. You're just like you embody this surfer on the beach. You're a beach boy. And it's like, I don't know, Kokomo specifically, also there's something kind of like I really, really like it in like kind of media where there's somebody like a character is kind of like another, one character is going through like a really fucked up hard time. And then the other character is promising them that they're going to take them out of that, even though it's a lie. Like telling them, like, oh, we're going to go to this place and we're going to go walk around and we're going to have fun. I feel like that's like a big thing in manga as well, like where one person is going through a hard time and the other is like, we should go to the beach. We should go to like the sea and see the freaking sea. And I really like Kokomo because it's just like, I don't know, it's like a big promise song. I want to take you to Aruba, Jamaica. Come on, pretty mama. Yeah.

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I'm super dizzy. I might be flying. I want to crawl under my covers and just stay there. I know it's weird to say you changed me, but things have been really

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You rock my world. 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It really, really makes me feel like I'm dreaming. I'm like water. I'm like whatever.

all the Jamaican girls, Jamaican girls, Jamaican girls, Jamaican girls, to the topless dancers, topless dancers. Australian, Australian.

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If you are live, then it's just past 9 p.m. And thanks to 704 West High Street, who were on air before me on this fine station. I want to acknowledge that this show and this station broadcasts from the stolen lands of the Gadigal of the Eora Nation, and pay my respects to elders past, present and emerging. This always was and always will be Aboriginal land. The music we heard there came from a fairly mysterious individual called Thorn Witch, she makes her own instruments and kind of makes her own whole folklore, really. It's music that sounds a lot like some kind of arcane folk music, but it's not something you can really pin down to anything in particular. And then these sort of lo-fi acoustic recordings of her own string instruments and other things are then processed electronically, so you can hear sort of granular synthesis and processing going on. She also does not sing in any language. She's singing in tongues when she is singing. So it's bizarre and wonderfully bizarre stuff. We heard The Blue Rose of Forgetfulness from Thornwitch's Aesthesis album. And I'm going to play another one from that album now. This is Out of the Eater Came Something to Eat.

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1: I dig inside of my brain

0: Ain't that the problem? Fire tower walls. Let me see the sergeant.
1: Ain't been the same since I seen God rage. Substance abuse made the faith so my mom change. Ain't been the same since I seen God rage. Substance abuse made the faith so my mom.

0: to death.
1: From a truly bizarre mixtape that dropped this week, that is Fatboy Sharif and Elucid together as a duo, I think for the first time, just as a duo, a release that it's come out on cassette and vinyl, but it's been released as just one long track on digital called Invasion Body Camera. But I did excerpt one of the tracks because the tracks are named by timestamp, and that is in fact the opening of that cassette. It's called Rage, with Elucid here on production duties and Fatboy Sharif with his often pitch shift voice, sounding as always both kind of laconic and a little bit sinister. And it's really great. I recommend it. Released on Fused Arrow Records. Before it, we had Thorn Witch from somewhere in the UK with her homemade instruments and electronics, and a track from her album Aesthesis, which has just come out. And I read about it in Wire, and it was one of those moments where I was like, okay, I'm going to go and find this right away because it sounded suitably bizarre, and so it is. There is a album coming from one of Eora Sydney's longest-lasting experimental acts, Scattered Order, who have been around really since the late 70s. And although tragically they lost one of their members, Mike T, last year, and they released a kind of tribute album to him, the performance they did just after he passed. But they're now coming out with another album, at least as Shane Fay and Mitch Jones. It's called Still Your Mind, and here is the first single from Scattered Order's new album.

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1: Cut Off Your Nose is one of the new singles from the EP coming from Everything Is Recorded, the project of Richard Russell, who runs XL Recordings. And Cut Off Your Nose there features Jar Wobble, his voice and probably his bass playing. Excellent stuff there. Before that, we had Scattered Order from This Fine City and the first single from an album they are releasing soon called Still Your Mind. Here now is Eden Samara, whose single Oracle has been given the Tim Reaper VIP here, bringing us into some jungle stuff on this show tonight.

That is Aroma Nice here on FBI. Artist who I've been following for a little while and has been releasing a lot of his jungle music over the last few years. Quite a bit of it on Youku, who have released this new album. It's called Fair, and he is conjuring up some of the memories of the travelling fairs that would set themselves down in the fairgrounds near his seaside town. And it's kind of fun and a little bit scary, I guess. That's what he's evoking. There's some nice acid synths in there as well as the jungle breaks. But I think Aroma Nice is one of the more skillful of the contemporary jungle and experimental producers. That one was called Waltzes, but it certainly wasn't in waltz time. Before it, Eden Samara was remixed by Tim Reaper, a song called Oracle, which is off her new album. And I've been really enjoying this Aroma Nice album, so I thought I'd play another track off Fair. This one, appropriately enough, is named Ferris Wheel.

You're listening to Utility Fog on FBI with me, Peter Hollow. We heard there from the US-based Indian producer Sunken Cages from his new album Naram Pula Rumbol, which translates as The Dawn Breaks. And it's released on the Bulgarian label Mahorka. Very strong and continuing catalogue on that label. The album has a whole lot of original music, which is influenced by his background, as well as having many collaborators from far and near, including an indigenous Indonesian composer called Rani Jambak. I'm going to play in a second another US Indian producer, Kush Arora. It's great. But the version we had there was the remix by Lila Tirando of Violeta from Uruguay, of Drum and Flowers. And it came after some really nice contemporary jungle from Aroma Nice from the Fair album that he's just put out on Youku. Here now, as I mentioned, is Kush Arora's rework of Idaka from Sunken Cages, from this new album that you can find on Mahorka.

Okay, you're listening to Utility Forgotten FBI. That track, Asbestos, came from the new album now released from the mostly visual artist Jesse Draxler, filmmaker, visual artist. This album, Tongue of Angels, released through a website and app, and it kind of comes with artworks and download and streaming in the usual. And each of the tracks is a collaboration. If anything, really, each of the tracks is created by the artist that he sent it to. And across the album, all of the artists initially were sent the same material, a bunch of field recordings and sounds from Jesse Draxler. And they created with them tracks that mostly have a really kind of heavy industrial-ish feel, whether it's closer to club music or closer to something more abstract. That one was featuring or remixed or made by Venera, which you may know is the project of James Schaefer, who was a founding guitarist in Korn, and the filmmaker and producer Chris Hunt. They've released albums on the Pan label and on Mike Patton's Ipecac label. And yeah, that was their track Venera from Jesse Draxler's Tongue of Angels, before it's Sunken Cages remix by Kush Arora, two US-based musicians of Indian descent. Here now is something rather more gothic from that same album. This is Zola Jesus's track, A Precambrian Will.

One kiss is fine.

That is Yusu, originally from Kaifeng in China, now based in London, from her incredible Foundry album that did come out earlier this year in May. But I realized I hadn't played it, and particularly hadn't played that track, A Jewel, which features Dip in the Pool. But it's clearly one of my favorite tracks of the year. I played it at Marcus Wales' album launch a week and a bit ago, and so I wanted to make sure that it had been played on Utility Fog. So stunning track from Yusu there, released on the Short Span label in May. And before Yusu, we had Jesse Draxler featuring, or really kind of worked up by, Zola Jesus, her track A Precambrian Will from Jesse Draxler's Tongue of Angels album. Some more electronics now of a hard-to-pin-down fashion. Grandma Love is a new project from Tavis Hitchcock, better known as Carcossian. And he's released an album on the Great Constellation Tatsu label. We'll be hearing more from this label shortly. It's a self-titled album, and it's kind of, I don't know, trip-hoppy, a little bit ambient, floaty stuff from Grandma Love. This track's called That's Right.

Shut the door.

That's right. From Grandma Love, aka Tavis Hitchcock. And now we're hearing from Matthew Herbert. This is the first single from a new album of his, one of his kind of concept albums, which I would have thought would be released as Wish Mountain, but anyway. The track's called Pasta Is Not a Luxury, and it's made of pasta sounds, I guess. The album title is a URL. It's called The UK Has More Food Banks Than Branches of McDonald's.com, and it is about food inequality. Matthew Herbert.

Lovely stuff there from the Oakland, California-based Saatchi's Mirror. And it is the project of Shayna Pan, who is a conservatory-trained violinist and singer, songwriter, producer as well. She's also a member of the post-punk band Juice Bumps. And this beautiful album of hers called Talking in a Different Way is one of the releases from the latest batch from Constellation Tatsu, the Oakland-based label. We heard Grandma Love a bit before that, but directly before that track, which is called Nobody from Saatchi's Mirror, we heard Matthew Herbert and a track which has come off an album that he is releasing soon. It's the first single thereof, called Pasta Is Not a Luxury. And the album is about really kind of food inequality and the fact that it is completely absurd and outrageous that there are people who cannot afford to really feed themselves and their families in modern society, and in modern UK particularly. The album title is the URL of the album as well. The UK has more food banks than branches of McDonald's.com. And if you go there, you'll be given a little questionnaire and asked to promise to donate to some food banks in the UK and given the means to do so. So I recommend doing that, and then you can download that track and you will have access to the whole album when it comes out. That's the great Matthew Herbert. Here is Saatchi's Mirror again, and another track from that wonderful album of hers. This is called Out Loud.

pretty lowly folktronic-y post-rock kind of stuff of Tennis Coats there, or rather this is credited to Tennis Coats and Tape, which is notable because Tennis Coats' wonderful 2007 album Tan Tan Therapy was a collaboration with Tape, and it's nice seeing them sort of both credited there. Tape is a beloved Swedish post-rock band made up of Andreas Bertling and Johan Bertling and Thomas Hallonsten. Johan Bertling plays a lot with Aron Ambachi, and he is part of the incredible ensemble Fire as well. They're all great musicians, really. And so, yeah, lovely hearing them working together. Tennis Coats is Saya and Takeshi Ueno, although Takeshi's known as Ueno usually and Saya as Saya Sauce sometimes. They're both members of Torikudo's Mahershalal Hashbuzz as well, kind of legendary figures also in Japanese experimental music. And this is a new album from them called Minnat Soul. We heard the track Keep the Shine. And I recommend digging into Tennis Coats if you don't know their work, and trying to find the old releases of Tape. Before it, from Oakland, California, we had Sachi's Mira, violinist, singer-songwriter, electronic producer, making a kind of lovely form of glitchy trip-hop, I would say, from her album Talking in a Different Way. And coming up next here, fading in a sec, is The Gleaming Corridor, a, I don't know, post-rock, krautrock kind of project of Ben Sears, who's a cartoonist whose work I'm a big fan of. Really like The Gleaming Corridor as well. Metal Tags is his new album, and this track's called Icebox.

quite harsh digital sounds there came from a collaboration that was unearthed by the brilliant sound artist from the UK, Simon Fisher-Turner, who has been a child actor and adult actor and pop singer in his time, but makes a lot of amazing sound art. Here, he's collaborating with a Japanese artist called Gyoji Sawada, who he met some decades ago. And I think they made these sounds out of field recordings, or so-called life recordings, as he calls it, between the two of them back in the early 2000s, but it's only just been released now. I love everything that Simon Fisher-Turner does, and this is a great collaboration called Charred Shapes. Before it, The Gleaming Corridor is the solo project of the cartoonist Ben Sears, and we heard a great track called Icebox. Another Ben now, from Eora here. This is Ben Carey, who is a master of many modular synths, and his latest album, Inventions, which is not out yet, coming out from Hospital Hill soon, is a selection of really inventive uses of modular synths. This one is the one track available now called State of Latency from Ben Carey.

Extended Techniques on the harp from Lorelai Nell there. This is from an album released on the French label Latency called 11 Harps, and it is 11 tracks from experimental harpists. And you'll find the maybe more familiar Mary Lattimore on here and many very interesting harpists. Lorelai Nell, I don't know very much about, but she's French avant-garde harpist, and her track S-Tone is on this compilation. We had State of Latency before that from Ben Carey on the modular synths. There's a lot of different modular synths from around the world that are credited on here, so I'm not sure which one or ones he was using for that one. Here now, another France-based harpist, but she is originally Greek. Sissi Rada is Sissi Makropoulou, and she's worked quite a bit with J Glass Dubs and has a duo called Even that I played last year. This is a beautiful track from Sissi Rada called Archilochus Fragments.

some of the typically beautiful and bizarre kind of experimental exotica of Mike Cooper there. He's a guitarist, slide guitarist, but he makes this really glitchy, textured, abstracted music. A lot of it's been released on Room 40, and Stochastic Parrot is the latest album of his released by that label. We heard Thrashin' Marlin from Mike Cooper, and that is very much the way his music sounds. Always fascinating stuff. You're getting to the end of tonight's Utility Fog. It's coming up to 11 p.m. And I've got time for one more. You've been listening to me, Peter Hollow, bringing you experimental sounds. Next Sunday, I am performing with my band Black Elephant, Lazy Bones, as part of Artist Catharsis's celebration of 15 years of being a label. So I won't be here. I've got the wonderful Sophie Gordon sitting in here for me, so tune in any case. We're finishing with a track from Martin Palmer's long-running, beautiful, kind of experimental ambient project, Broken Chip. He's put out on his Bandcamp an album's worth of tracks that he's recorded in the last little while. It's called Is There No Place? And finishing Utility Fog tonight, this is Slow Orbit from Broken Chip.

Sydney, then all stations, and then all stations.

0: Right.
1: No. Yes. Oh my god.
2: Yes.
1: Well, okay. Okay. Yeah. Okay. Well.

0: I'm noble, often found in the quiet hands of people from all walks, rich, poor, humble, or grand. A treasure for those who explore far and wide. I carry their fortunes, with wealth as my guide. I speak of great cities, power, and fame, or honor divine in a more sacred name. The wise cherish my silent way of revealing knowledge and truth without ever speaking. Though many chase after the path I've paved, sometimes the footprints I leave can fade. Who am I?
1: Today, I'm 16 years old. I have half of a ham sandwich in my pocket. I forget my phone number. I remember instead the etymology of the word person. The snowflakes falling on my face feel like ambulances. I realize that if I was to die here, nobody would know for a really long time because of the largeness of this least likely of all possible worlds. On the drive out, we don't see anything for hours. Not a single thing. Living or dead. Just a road going through an endless desert with grey mountains in the distance that never get closer. For some reason, I sing Christmas carols to myself and cry without tears. What am I doing here? What is that car doing there? And why is it on fire? My friend, whose name I've forgotten and who I think has since moved on, is recording a video for his wife. He is describing everything he sees as if he's seeing it for the first time in his life. Out of the blue, he tells me that he thinks she is sleeping with her ski instructor. I decide then that I should become a ski instructor. I smoke a cigarette and feel the future with my nose. It is still attached to my face. I see long nights in cheap hotels. I hear quotes taken out of context. I see laughter and loneliness. I see boredom and anxiety. I must stop being a ghost. I must sneak back onto Earth. I don't like the fact that God moves in mysterious ways. Today, I am 19 years old. Julio comes up to me at a club in Paris and tells me that the sky is blue and the dead are coming back to life. He goes back to the bathroom to do more coke. And his girlfriend, whose father produces a very popular film franchise, asks me if I want to sleep with her. I feel disgusted. I am 12 years old, in a long ballroom full of people older than me. They are staring at me and clapping. I climb down off the stage. My cousin Chris finds me and gives me my first cigarette and laughs and ruffles my hair and tells me that a man that likes to lie down is happy and brags about all the money he's making. I am the pizza and gravy from my school cafeteria. I am the burger bar coleslaw. But where is my tree? Where exactly is the window in my prison cell? I dream, but when I wake, will I still be here? Am I the chihuahua walking on the plates and glasses on my table? Will I eat cucumber salad tomorrow? Is that why I'm so happy? Today I feel old. Today I sat in the sun and told myself secrets I won't remember. Today it is possible to survive.

0: satellite truck. No, I can talk.
1: Is anyone else there?
0: No.
1: Hang on.
0: Oh, man.
1: You're really tired. I know you sound just awful. I love you. And I was remembering I was just remembering all sorts of things. I was remembering when you came and saw me after the election.
0: Yeah.
1: And you just walked in the door and dropped everything.
0: Yeah.
1: I was just remembering that. I hadn't thought about that for a long time. How amazing that was.
0: Yeah. No.
1: Do you have to hang up?
0: No, not at all. I'm not going to hang up when you're talking like this.
1: Does anyone else hear you?
0: No, they're not paying attention to me.
1: Oh. Can't you talk to me for as long as you can talk to me, or do you have to go?
0: No, I can talk to you for as long as you want.
1: I want to talk to you. I feel like my body needs to be against yours.
0: Well, I feel like
1: that's a good thing.
0: Yeah.
1: It's a good thing that it's mutual. What? You know what I'm thinking today?
0: What?
1: We're the luckiest people in the world because this is just going stronger and stronger and on and on.
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first three letters in Ngo means inner. Ra means motion. That's the definition of Om for worldly people and Central Australian people. Ngura, something that runs like a power source that keeps your body going. Yeah. And that's your old Ngurakul history. Your language history, your ceremony history, your skin name ceremony, and your law within that tribe. Yeah. Your jurisdiction. Mulanya. You are your country. You are your home. We have to learn as much as we can for this country. Sing it, dance it, paint it. That's been your home. Mora. Mora. To exist in the homeland of the kangaroo, you have to understand the emu. To understand it, we'll try and teach you to soar really high like the Westdale. It's like reading a book. You're reading all these texts. The behavior of animals, the behavior of and the change of character in them. Yeah. Once you master that, you adapt to this country really well. It's just a law from this country. Yeah, it shapes us who we are.

on this crown, man, I sometimes wonder what crown. But I'm trying to ask you to find out the original crown of this country. In doing that, you are like a milberry, fulfilling your duty of care. We call it kotare. Crown is because you fulfill something. Your fulfillment of carrying your country, giving back to your country. And that's, it's all the knowledge for your own well-being from this country, to give it back to people. In doing so, you already got the original crown, the emu's crown.

Yeah, the original crown is a southern cross here, because it's under, sitting on the emu's head. Yeah. To us, that's the whole Murakulu. It's a reminder that we mustn't be like a little star drifting away. That's why the little stars is the homeland of this continent. And to learn all that one will expand your learning how you should live in this country. And firstly, you must learn all these archives in the old Murakulu. The law, the skin name, the land, the ceremony, and the language. Nampula kuja kala binina. Nampula ngurunga. Wawa reklangula. Mani nyangkalo kanang antewe. 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Wala urubia. Kuja kanya. To live in the homeland of the kangaroo, you have to understand the emu. Soul like a witch tail. Know your country will know you. Yeah.

0: house was always there. I got scared when I don't think I cared. I think I cared when I walked right down. Myself to fear. I was scared when you were there. You think that I care? But a childhood trauma with my father. Years and years of numbness that has surfaced. Was not dealt with. Was too young to. Was too. So I went to the middle. The middle took to the shops. And I went to Greg's. I bought some sausage rolls. And thinking, what's going on? And I've just been too much. But who knows? So I took to the left and went to the right. Went to the right and I thought I'd start a fight tonight. Thought I'd start a fight tonight. You know, trying to get things right. Just juice things up, you know. Thinking like I just bought a smash. Start a fight, we'll start a fight. Punching to the jab and it's just there. You think that I can? You think I can make it? It's over this season. You think there's a reason? Ah, there's no reason. You're stuck in the middle. Feel us too. You think you're cool, I think you're not. Oh well. You think you're cool, I think you're not. I'm running my down,
1: I think I'm the boss.
0: Care. Don't think I care. I don't think I care.

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0: nauga urai vere veine manuga nauga nauna yo araya di manu uga nauga nauna yo araya.
1: 5 o'clock in the morning is, yeah, maybe 4 sometimes. Yeah, you see sunlight doesn't expand like we always been drawing the sun coming up the mountains. Now it shoots up straight up to us as Ganor. During initiation ceremony, when the men sing, women dance, flicking their finger like that, so they could expand the light going this way horizontally.

First, he had to grow like a tree, straight up. Yeah, that means, yeah, everything is born under you. Everything around you, yeah, gonna be you. Embrace them while you can. Learn about them, because they'll guide you how you should live. Because you're gonna have to adapt to this harsh country and enjoy its richness, I guess, with that knowledge. Because if you don't, yeah, your birthright is stripped from you and your life falls short. It's really hard country out here.

Y una navira viral.

0: Y una navira mirar.
1: Yeah, but learning Druidic knowledges through the initiation ceremony of this place here, that's what I mean by negative and positive consequences of the law. Yeah. It makes or breaks you. I can't help it. It's just the way the country is built or created, that's all.

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Or maybe right time.

I simply must have experiences.

Ancient etching. And gravel lodged in the crease of a rubber sole. Roof thatching faded by a computer-generated lens flare. Cow-shaped holes in the grass. A likeness reduced to pixels.

seaweed smashed into a pulp and laid in the shape of a wet reef. They put it at the feet of a bronze warrior.

This one is called A Tune For Us. It's by Drum, DJRUM, however. And that is the last song of your all-nighter, which means the weekend is officially over. But we're starting the week of 17th of August, and you're now listening to Up For It on FBI Radio. Which, hey, that's the show I host, so I'm very excited, very stoked to have you here with me. My name's Sabine. It's so nice to meet you if we are meeting for the first time. But if we are reuniting, coming back together, it's so lovely to see you again. I hope you've had a brilliant weekend. I know I have. I went to Peterson Bowling Club, the best place in the whole damn world. So I'm still riding that high. I hope you feel similarly. And I hope you're ready for another beautiful week here in so-called Sydney. I'm currently broadcasting to you on unceded Gadigal land. I live, work, operate, have trained on unceded Wonga land and unceded Awabakal land in my lifetime. And would not exist and would not have had the opportunities that I've had, especially in the realms of music and arts and culture, without the long-standing legacy of First Nations people in every facet of Australian society, but specifically in the arts. Here in Redfern specifically, we are on the birth site of Black Theatre, and FBI only has the reach and capacity that it does because of First Nations people. So I'd love to welcome any Aboriginal and Torres Strait Islander person listening in this morning. What we're going to do today is what we usually do, but I'm happy to reiterate, I'm happy to talk, otherwise I wouldn't have taken the job. We're going to play 50% Australian music, and then within that, 25%, so half, is from Sydney. And the other half, the international half, are coming from very important and weird places in the world. And it's handpicked for you every week by a team of volunteers who spend hours and hours and hours of their time researching these artists, researching their past, the things that they have coming up. So you're getting the best of the best in terms of weird music, which is the most important kind of music. And we're going to get started with a band from the UK, from Devon. They have put out a song called Feeding Tube. And it is all crafted by Soren Bryce, the lead person of this band. 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
1: Interstate.

0: That one is Molly Santana with Walk. Before that, we were listening to Chef Chung, Light Pollution. No, I've screwed up the order, so forget that I just said that and we'll act like I just came back in. That was Molly Santana with Walk. Before that, we were listening to Dirty Harry with Love and Piss. Before that, Chef Chung with Light Pollution. And we kicked it all off with Tummy Ache with the song Feeding Tube. And now we're going to talk about weather and traffic.
1: Weather and traffic.
0: It's raining. If you're not outside yet in the Greater Sydney region, it's sprinkling, it's raining. It's currently 12.2 degrees. It is not going to get too much warmer than that today. We're expecting a high of 19 degrees from 1 p.m. till 3 p.m. this afternoon. And intermittent showers are forecast throughout the entire day, unfortunately. Between 1 and 5 millimetres of rain. The worst of it from midday to 3 p.m. it's looking like. Sun is set to go down at 5 p.m. We'll be seeing an overnight minimum of 12 degrees from 11 p.m. onwards. In terms of traffic, because of this wet weather, we're seeing some water over the road in Bexley. Bexley Road approaching M5 motorway. The first lane of southbound traffic is closed as a result of this. So do exercise caution and prepare to merge if you're heading through the area. If you're in Zetland, there is still that emergency roadwork going on. Joynton Avenue is completely closed in a southbound direction. So do allow extra travel time. Follow the directions available to you on site and use an alternative route if pos. That's all I have to tell you about for this first hour. We are going to eventually get to our new album of the week this week. And this will be the first day playing it, first show playing it, as our feature album here on FBI Radio 94.5. But I figure it's pretty rainy, it's pretty dreary. It's also a Monday. Am I right, guys? Oh, Monday. I can't think of anything Garfield said. But the sentiments and vibes may be low, and that's fine. So we'll warm our way up to it. I'm going to play you two songs from album of the week of FBI's past. One last week was Catalyst by Johnny Chops. And then I'm going to play you a song by Nice. Going to warm our way up to getting into some capes this week for our album of the week. But as of right now, this is Catalyst by Johnny Chops. The song is called Cutting Through Space. Language warning.

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0: People were saying a lot of curse words on English television, much more so than in the States. I mean, you couldn't say prick or dick or bollocks. Tits, I don't think you could say tits.
1: This next one has some strong language.
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0: called Energy Naturally Amazing is what GINA stands for, the collaborative effort between... Effort sounds catty. The collaborative group between Kareem Riggins and Liv. GINA, The Pleasure Is Yours, is their album that's just come out end of last year, and they are finally bringing it to Australia for the Move My Way Festival. I'm so excited. I'm so, so, so excited. I think they are one of the craziest, most exciting groups currently doing it. Both of them, legends in their own right, and they spoke to our show Too Furious on FBI, which you can listen back to for free on FBI.radio, which is the radio station you're currently listening to. Very excited to have you here with me. We've also got beautiful Darcy O'Brien in the studio. We are going to get to our film club segment, Movie Monday, but first... we have my mother's favorite segment. We're doing a year of the week, and we're giving you a little bit of extra leeway, extra time to think about it, because we're doing a very important year. We're doing the most important year of all time. Yeah, that's right. It's the year I was born. We're doing 2002, and if you're a bit confused about what I'm on about, we, in about 15 to 20 minutes... are going to collaboratively, that is yourself, myself, and Darcy's self, figure out the four most important songs that came out in 2002. There's any parameters, like it doesn't have to be from a certain country, it doesn't have to be from anywhere, specific, except for 2002. Any genre, any discipline, so get your research on. In the meantime, I'm going to play you... Shabjeet and Smokeaholic's new song, which is crazy, out of Palestine. This is SLV. If you know, you know, and if you don't, find out. 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
1: انا بحضر فيه بفهم كاش تقنعنيش بحترم قدرتك على التنفيذ اوقات

0: Radio will never be defeated by the internet because radio will never die, yeah? You see in apocalypse films, yeah? At the end of it, they're all running around, there's no internet working. What are they doing? They're checking the radio. What are they searching for?
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This is Nafas by Ancient Infinity Orchestra. They are a group out of Leeds in the UK. They've put out an album called It's Always About Liberation. You might remember their previous album, It's Always About Love. The composer is also the double bassist, Ozzy Mosey. It's a 16-person jazz ensemble. No easy feat, but such a brilliant record. Good morning, you're listening to Up For It on FBI Radio 94.5 FM. And we posed you a really important, essential question a little bit ago, which was, if you had to decide on four songs to snapshot, capture the essence and the most important music that came out in 2002, the most important year ever, because that was the year I was born. Thank you so much for asking. What four songs would you put forward? And it's funny. I feel obviously a little bit incredibly curatorial towards this segment of Year of the Week, as I'm taking this personally. I feel like this needs to really represent me. And 2002 was a year for like wankers, bro. It's all the Strokes. It's Eminem. It is LCD Sound System. People that, like, musically, of course, have such intense, insane merit. But I'll never get over LCD Sound System, famously. He wanted to, I can't remember exactly what it was, but he wanted to make the sounds of tapping on and going through the New York metro system all harmonize. He wanted to make the sounds all make music, so it was, like, beautiful music in the city. And it's like, bruh, come on. There should be more pressing things to fix in New York City before you want to make a song of the trains. However, we're not playing an LCD Sound System song because Darcy and I think that the most important stuff from them was not coming out in 2002. However, there are some insane and intense things that were coming out by popular demand on the text line, which you can still get in on this conversation. The phone number is 0435 123945. We are going to be playing some Eminem, so stay tuned for that. We're also going to be playing a song from my favorite album of all time, my favorite debut album of all time. So if you're a real Up For It listener, you know what's coming up in a song's time. But if not, you're gonna have to stick around and be surprised. As of right now, this is a song that I can't say the title of because of who I am, but it is from Broken Social Scene, the 2002 album You Forgot It in People. This album famously has anthems for a 17-year-old girl, insanely popular song, deservedly so, kind of an indie classic. They're from Canada, and this is our first song of our Year of the Week 2002. Still ample time to get your requests in. 0435 123 945. Otherwise, enjoy this song. You're on Up For It FBI Radio. Talk to you soon.

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0: Made possible by Young Henry's Newtowner. Did you know Newtowner was created in 2012 to celebrate the suburb's 150th birthday? It's now Young Henry's flagship beer, enjoyed across the country. 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

If you had one shot, one opportunity to seize everything you ever wanted in one moment, would you capture it?

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0: but it bears repeating now.
1: Guys, fell in love with a girl by the White Stripes. Before that, we heard Lose Yourself by Eminem. Before that, Rockstar by No One Ever Really Dies, Nerd. And we started with Broken Social Scene, a good song that I'm not going to say the name of because I can't and I won't. And those are the four most important songs that came out in 2002. Trust me, I was there. I was freshly there, so I was really, really paying attention. There were some all-timers by Ben Lee, Something for Kate, Grinspoon, that have been texted in that we'll be getting into in an hour. Thank you very much to everyone for texting in. Give us your opinions. Do you agree? Are you happy with that being the snapshot of influential 2002 music? What was your favourite? What was your least favourite? We're taking all kinds of feedback as long as it is polite and constructive. 0435 123 945 is the text line number. We are going to play a few songs for the next 15 minutes until we get to our film club segment. Movie Monday, proudly sponsored by Movie Australia and New Zealand. Big kiss to those guys, love them so much. Have assigned us some cult classic films to get into this month. We've done La Bette. We survived a little bit. We did The Man Who Fell to Earth. And this week, as you know, we're going to be talking about Showgirls. Highly controversial film. I'm not going to give any of my opinions because we'll do that at 8:30. As of right now, this is a song by Black Ends. They're a group from Seattle in Washington. This one needs a language warning. So here you go. Language warning. 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

0: Raucous love child of Kath and Kim and Wake and Fright, new feature film The Birthday Trip is a pitch black, unflinchingly funny look at Australian culture malaise that follows three upwardly mobile millennial couples on a calamitous birthday weekend away. Already hailed as one of the best Australian films of the year, The Birthday Trip is a sophisticated, sardonic takedown of Sydney's elite and lands in cinemas on July 30. Come see how the other half live. Badlands, sponsoring FBI Radio.
1: I can't wait to use artificial intelligence. It's so magical. Its imagination is much better than mine. Okay, AI, generate a picture of a horse.

artificial intelligence. It takes care of all of the difficult things, like art and music and thinking, without any negative consequences. 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
0: 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It is 8:30 a.m. and we are going to talk about movies. Oh, wait, you thought I said movies?
1: No.
0: I said movies.
1: I said movie.
0: M-U-B-I. Mubi is a beautiful streaming platform where you can film a whole range of curated films every month. And we, Darcy and I, are very, very lucky to be sponsored by the sexy, wonderful team at Mubi.
1: We love Mubi.
0: We love Mubi. Thank you so much.
1: I always hype it up. I can't lie.
0: It's so good. And
1: I talk about it with a lot of people.
0: Yeah, it's such a great way to introduce yourself at parties. Yeah, I work for a radio show. Yeah, we're sponsored by Mubi. Oh, you love all the films on Mubi? Yeah, I know.
1: Yeah.
0: It's the best.
1: No,
0: it's
1: whenever someone says like, oh, I'm not, I'm like, you should definitely get a membership.
0: It's so
1: good. You should
0: definitely
1: get a subscription.
0: The range of films at the moment is so gas, and a little bit of information, it's just going to get more gas as the year goes on. So keep your eyes and ears peeled for the releases coming out. But we are going to be talking about, adding to our conversation about cult classics, we've done The Man Who Fell to Earth, we've done The Beast, La Bête. If you've listened to both of those episodes, you would know that Darcy and I kind of liked The Man Who Fell to Earth a little bit more, but they're both cult classics for a reason. They're both very sexy, very racy in like a weird way, in like a very engaging way. I think now erotica films aren't super appealing to me, and it's because I've watched films like the film we're going to talk about this week, Showgirls. This is the sexy film of all time. In terms of like Western films.
1: I think we defined a cult classic as a film that isn't necessarily the most conventionally amazing, but is like amassed like a huge following for some reason.
0: Well, this film was 1995. It comes out. It's directed by Paul Verhoeven, and it was panned. Everyone hated this film.
1: I know.
0: Yeah.
1: I just looked it up because I was like looking up some fun facts.
0: Yeah.
1: And I read, oh, it like swept the golden. Okay, so I thought it said Golden Globes, and I was like, "Whoa!" Like with 7 wins, like that's crazy. Golden Raspberry Awards.
0: Yeah,
1: so
0: everyone hated it. Yeah,
1: and I am so not of that opinion.
0: No,
1: I loved it.
0: This was a film that I always saw on multiple like platforms, on different lists of like iconic essential films, and it was one of those ones that I was putting off watching for so long because I was like, "Oh, I know this is going to be really important, so I'll watch it at a later date." It styles Gina Gershon is in it, Kyle MacLachlan is in it, Glenn Plummer, and of course Elizabeth Berkley. And Elizabeth Berkley really didn't work after this film came out. She is the lead character. She plays Nomi, who is a dancer who moves to LA, but she's very mysterious, she's very hard shelled, and she moves to LA with the hopes of becoming a dancer for one of their, you know, casino shows, residency
1: Las Vegas,
0: shows.
1: Yeah.
0: Las Vegas. Did I say
1: LA?
0: Oh, did I say LA?
1: Yeah.
0: Whoopsies.
1: They're not that far.
0: They're not that far, but also it's famously Las Vegas. That's ridiculous. But she, you know, it's about the realities of all of these girls who move to Las Vegas with big dreams. And it's really funny because it is a team that's entirely men. Director, writer, it's all men writing this story about the patriarchal manipulations of women in the entertainment industry, which is an industry that is seen to be so celebratory of women and the female form, especially, you know, Las Vegas shows, if you read between the lines I've just drawn. It's quite a queer classic, though, now, retrospectively.
1: Like, it's funny because when I was watching it, like, obviously, we have, like, a list of movies that we have to watch.
0: Yes.
1: We hadn't decided on this one yet. And I just opened up Mubi one afternoon and I was like, oh, I don't have anything to do. And I just watched this film. Like, there was no, like, oh, you need to watch it, whatever. And I loved it.
0: Yes.
1: And I was, like, I was really engaged. And I don't know. I don't know why it's so...
0: I found it really hard as well because I watched it randomly as well. We both had watched this film when we got assigned it. We went, yes, we'll watch it, and we'd already seen it because it's one of the best films ever. I love it. I love every second of it. I think there are tricky, difficult scenes and elements that are tackled in the film. But I loved it.
1: Yeah.
0: And it's weird that I remember the first time I said that to like a group of film people and they were kind of like, oh. And I was like, oh no, I can't tell people about this. So I'm very happy that we get to talk about it.
1: Yeah. I don't know. I just feel like, okay, so throughout the whole film, she's kind of trying to get on into the show.
0: Yeah.
1: And so she starts at one club, which is technically a strip club, yeah. I believe. She starts at a strip club and then she's like kind of working her way up and she ends up being the lead in the show.
0: Yeah.
1: Which is like all she's ever wanted, essentially. But along the way, she has all these moments with men where she kind of just like, you know, sticks it to them. I don't know how to best
0: she's
1: describe
0: very,
1: it.
0: Very strong willed.
1: She doesn't ever like fall to like a men's like gaze or like try and you know, use a man's like gaze as an advantage or something. She's very much like, this is not who I am. I'm not doing that. Yada yada yada. And she just works her way up there, sabotaging people along the way.
0: Yeah, it's kind of about like becoming a bit disillusioned with the idea of being a dancer because you're not going to be the lead on a Las Vegas show just out of hard work and talent. Like, it is about backstabbing. It's about this really manipulative. She's dedicated to her craft, and I think she comes to thinking like, yes, I'm just going to like get to know the right people, and you quickly find out that that is nothing. Like, it is an exploitative scene, and it's kind of like exploit or be exploited, unfortunately. But I really like that she first moves to Las Vegas, and I reckon this will be my standout moment, and she meets

0: is a bit teasing in a way. And then she ends up getting with this other guy. And it's kind of more because she's identified that this is the guy that you need to be with because he choreographs the show or something. He's one of the producers. So it's really interesting, all of her interactions with men. She's so hard about it. She's so, like, on top of it. And then with girls, she's very different.
1: Mm.
0: So I understand why there's a huge queer following and queer audience for this film.
1: Mm-hmm.
0: You also find out some stuff at the end that kind of puts that all into play. But that's what I was really attracted to in her character, that I thought that was really cool, that there was this crazy free side of her and then this very calculated side of her. And this was a criticism that people were like, this character is so poorly written. But I think as someone who grew up dancing, who grew up going to a lot of these Estedfords and auditions and all these awful things you have to do as a woman in like the dance industry, you kind of, everyone is so two-faced like that. Mm. Or everyone has this like capacity and personality for viciousness. And I think that people couldn't handle that a woman was being showed to be so multifaceted.
1: Mm.
0: It's like, this isn't believable. It's like, well, she's just not one thing.
1: Yeah, I mean, I just feel like that's so real life. I don't know. I don't feel like that's that weird. Mm. I don't understand that review of it, because it's just like the amount of people you meet in your life that are one person one day and then another person next, and you're like, that's very normal.
0: Yeah.
1: I don't understand why that's the biggest thing. But there is also a huge scene in it that is brutal to watch.
0: Yeah.
1: And I think we can't talk about it at all. We can't talk about it, but I don't think we cannot like acknowledge it, cuz like we're saying, like, we love this film, and that is the most, one, like, probably the most brutal scenes I've ever seen on screen. And I don't know if it was necessary to do it like that.
0: Yeah.
1: But it was just, wow. Like, that's not my standout moment, but it's just,
0: if you know, you know.
1: It's horrendous.
0: Yeah.
1: Anyway, I just thought we should acknowledge it.
0: No, but that's a very good point.
1: It's, this film is, I don't understand why it's so hated.
0: Yeah.
1: It's not the best film in the world, obviously. Not. But I don't understand why it's amassed such a hatred. Like, there are films you watch and you're like, okay, I understand why this is very controversial. Besides that scene, most of it is pretty, like, straightforward.
0: I don't understand why it's hated.
1: Mm.
0: We'll get a little bit more into some of the criticism and then also the resurgence of love for Paul Verhoeven's Showgirls in a second. But as you would expect, a show about show business had a Crazy Town soundtrack. We are going to hear from an original soundtrack piece written by David Bowie. This one is I'm Afraid of Americans from the Showgirls soundtrack. 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

0: That is I'm Afraid of Americans by David Bowie, an original song for the soundtrack of the 1995 film Showgirls, which, hey, that is our Movie Monday film club review subject this week in our exploration of cult classics for August. In the soundtrack, also original songs by Susie and the Banshees, non-original songs, but songs from Prince, No Doubt, Killing Joke, The Young Gods. It's so good. It is such a good movie. It is obviously an intense, a graphic film. It is erotica. And it was panned famously when it first came out. One of the first positive reviews that was published about this film was by Film Quarterly. Noel Birch said, the team have contrived to celebrate the perfectly genuine attractions, not solely for the male eye, I would suggest, of the sexy Las Vegas reviews and more intimate ceremonies such as lap dancing, only to gradually undermine these representations with an exposure of the ferocious exploitation upon which they are founded. And Darcy brought up a really good point in our last mic break, that while this is a film that both her and I love, this is not easy viewing by any means. I think it's a cult classic. I think you're a psychopath if this is like a comfort film of yours.
1: Yeah, it's really brutal. Like, I mean, after I don't know about the film process of it, like, after reading it now, they're saying like they had to dance nude in front of 600 extras, and like there might have been a lot behind the scenes that I don't think I am educated enough and understand enough to know how this was filmed. But it's really brutal. I don't know. I really enjoyed the glitz and glam of it all, and I thought the dancing scenes were like, yes, they're like kind of erotic, and like, you know, the dancing's a bit bizarre, but I thought like the beauty of it all and the costuming and everything was so
0: makeup,
1: beautiful, yeah. And like, I just, I don't understand why it's so hated on.
0: Yeah, I think it does kind of fall into the same thing that we were talking about, in that depictions of women in these kind of sexualized, racy scenarios sometimes are point blank criticized as being sexist. And I think that we need to kind of, I don't know, it's so tricky. I think it is a result of third wave feminism, where it's like, obviously women should not be purely sexualized, but seeing a woman in a consenting sexual position is not overtly misogynistic. And I think that this was still a weird era where it was really controversial for these actresses to be in a role where they are fully nude, mind you. Also talking about this whole industry of sex work and work adjacent to that, that is obviously still so controversial, and it's so difficult from both sides of the conversation about that. But this is a film that I would say, camp is a term that has been TikTokified. It has been watered down. It has been made more easily consumable and marketable. But camp, for me, after reading Susan Sontag's work, is representing a harsher side of a culture in a really over-the-top way. And Showgirls does that, whether it is intentional or unintentional. It is, it's all of these crazy machinations and dissection, really, of the American, like, supply and demand, soul-sapping industries of entertainment. And I think it is a lot of people that know a lot about it kind of telling on their industry in a way that is really hard to watch at a lot of times. But I think none of the brutal scenes are things that we're not now hearing about in the news. How many musicians are currently on trial that's, like, covered by the wider media? How many artists are glorified and put in this position of power just because they're on a stage and they've got beautiful lights on them, and then they turn out to be manipulative people?
1: Yeah, and, like, I don't think there's anything in there that's just not realistic.
0: Yeah.
1: Like, there is a world out there where people do dance in these shows, and there is a world out there where people have, you know, come, like, she had, like, a whole journey of how she got there, and, like, you know, there's no spoilers. Like, that's a part of the film that you learn later on. And, like, I don't think it's that unrealistic of a story, which is really sad to say, because, you know, there are really some moments that are horrific. And then, so, yeah, it's just, there's so much about it that's interesting and bizarre, and like,
0: it's just fascinating.
1: It's fascinating, and like, I think the lead actress does a great job of it. I think she's super strong.
0: Yeah.
1: I think her interactions with people, like all of her relationships in it are really interesting and like diverse and very just like not traditional friendships.
0: Yeah.
1: And a lot of like working her way up, but then like respecting her friends. And like, she's obviously a good friend as well. Like, yeah. She's like, I don't know. I enjoyed it for what it was.
0: I loved it. I can't say that there's something I'm going to rewatch like every year. This is one of my favorite films. Or one of the more important films, I think, in my kind of repertoire of being able to identify and critique films.
1: Mm-hmm.
0: I love it. 10 out of 10. Not that I'm into numerically rating films, but this is, I think, one of the essential films of all time.
1: And, like, they had a cult screening in, like, 2015, because it was, like, the 20-year reunion or, like... And, like, I think a good amount of people went because there is such a following of it.
0: Yeah.
1: So
0: I highly recommend. Yeah. Highly, highly, highly recommend. We're going to listen to one more song from the soundtrack of Showgirls. This is Not Forgotten by Susie and the Banshees. 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Thank you.

0: Phoebe Bridgers' new album, Lost Weekend, is out now. Bridgers is at the height of her powers on Lost Weekend. Her third album, full of surprises, is a remarkable examination of the artist's life to this point and cements her reputation as one of the finest songwriters of her generation. 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

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Yeah, I know that it sucks. I don't like you, not enough. I'll pay for your feet, but I'll pay for the zars. Come to my yard, build up a zoo, get fried too fast. Act so nice when you speak to my mom. Little bit later, fucking the back of the car while I'm puffing a car. Next beat, yeah, she miss me. I'm with Skeddy, I'm hopping on Skeddy. That girl, yeah, she think that she love me. Yeah, but she just tryna fuck me.

0: Hey, that is Chilchaney with Cool Breeze. An Australian artist, mind you, because if you look to a clock, a laptop, anything that is going to tell you the time, or a watch, damn, I kind of outed myself as being like a technology baby. Instead of saying a clock, instead of a watch. We're talking about Australian songs. Chilchaney from Sydney. But we're going to talk about songs from a little bit further back. We're going to talk about what year, Darcy?
1: What year?
0: What year did we just do?
1: 2002.
0: Far out.
1: We're going to keep doing 2002?
0: We're going to do Australian 2002.
1: Oh, okay.
0: Because there are a lot of Australian songs that came out in 2002 that are great, but they just didn't quite... like my overall list. So if there was an Aussie song you were sitting on the text line and you feel like texting in again, or if you missed out on that segment and you are just joining us now, welcome. We're so happy to have you here. The text line number is 0435 123 945. We want Australian songs from 2002. That's the year I was born. That's the most important year that's ever happened.
1: And it's the most important year in the world.
0: It is the most important year in all of human history, and we are going to get started with Chemical Heart by Grinspoon. I love Grinspoon so much. Phil Jameson just had to cancel the remaining shows of his tour he's currently on. He injured his back really badly.
1: Oh no.
0: It sucks. He's awesome. I can confirm. I've not to brag, I've met him in a non-interview capacity, and he is still just as nice and kind to everyone, which is like bare minimum, but big shout out to Phil. Love you. This is Grinspoon, Chemical Heart, and you're listening to Upfront on FBI Radio. Hour Down Under.

0: week. Hey, you mob, you're listening to Wongi Radio, and we got a new one for you. Wherever you're listening in from across the Fitzroy Valley, this is Punaba Baby.
1: On his debut release, Capes invites the listener on his journey. The record speaks to his relationship with his culture, acquainting us with how he feels.

0: From Bunuba Baby, Crocodiles by Capes. It is such an awesome album. Very excited that it is our album of the week. And you and I, throughout our time together, the next 4 days, are going to get into many, many more tracks from it. The Bunuba people are from Fitzroy Crossing in Western Australia, where Capes said he spent a brief amount of time. So big ups. Go listen to the full thing. If not, we probably will, by the end of this week, have done the full thing. On this show, which is up for it, on FBI Radio, another thing we do on this show are weather and traffic.
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0: So, it is 14.1 degrees in the Greater Sydney region right now. It is not going to get too much warmer. We're expecting a maximum of 19 degrees from 1 p.m. till 3 p.m. this afternoon. There are going to be intermittent showers. Between 1 and 5 millimetres is expected throughout the whole day. The worst of those showers are happening from 12 p.m. till 3 p.m. this afternoon. Got sunset at 5 p.m. and an overnight minimum of 12 degrees from 11 p.m. onwards. There's not too much to tell you about in terms of traffic. I do have to warn you that if you're travelling through Zetland, there is still that emergency roadwork going on Joynton Avenue, resulting in the road being completely closed in a southbound direction. Allow extra travel time. Expect pretty significant delays, or use an alternative route if you're travelling through that area. We are into our hour down under, which means that every song that you hear from me for the next little bit is going to be from here in Australia. I have got some Osikuma Beats to play for you, some Rainbow Chan, 2Oscar has got a crazy track that's just come out. But as of right now, I would really like to play you a song that was written by Rhea, who is a solo artist from here in so-called Sydney. And she wrote this song on her last day of school. It's about finishing high school and the moment of stepping out of routine and into the unknown. This one is called New Day, and you're listening to Up For It on FBI Radio.

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Sydney, then all stations

hailing from Perth. That is to Oscar with how I outsmarted a slot machine. I hate it that I said hailing. It sounded like a article. It's not an article. It's a radio show. Before that, we were listening to Miss Kanina's song, Backstreets. We had Rainbow Chan with Four Blessings. And we had Osakuma Beats, Wele. You're listening to Up For It on FBI Radio. We have got just over 15 minutes left together. This beautiful Monday morning, the 17th of August. Very much appreciate your attention and time and your company more than anything. It's super cool that you're listening to independent radio, community radio. Independent media is a dying breed, and we really appreciate your time being here, helping us do what really matters, which is highlighting Australian artists, especially those of an independent degree, sensibility. I do have another song for you. I've got a few more. I want to play, I don't know why I said one more. Got a song from Skumlings coming up. I'm still unsure how to pronounce it. It's like T-S-M-G-O, but it's got the greater than sign interspersed. You can look at how that's written down on our programs page, fbi.radio, where every song we've played this morning is written down for your viewing pleasures. But as of right now, I want to play you a song from Nanangu Urai, the extended cut of Zipporah's EP that just came out 10 days ago. This is a song called White Flag. She is based here in so-called Sydney. She's awesome. She's so talented, as you will hear if you haven't already heard from her stuff. We then probably, maybe, have time for another Australian request. So if you're on the text line and you've been waiting for your moment to text in an Australian song that you would like to hear, maybe we can do that. 0435 123945 is the text line number. No promises, but there's a non-zero. This is Zipporah with White Flag. 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

That one is slightly older. It's a song from 2024, from here in so-called Sydney. Gasoline Like Bad by Idge Laura. Second last song from me today. Thank you very much for hanging out. I hope you have had fun. I hope however long I've had your company for, you've been able to find an artist that you like, you didn't know about, or you've just been able to help get your Monday going in the positive direction. I hope it continues to go. If you're staying tuned to FBI, which you should, I know it will be going in a positive direction because you've got 2 hours. It's Monday mornings with Jim. But my last song is going to be from Tongue Dizzy, one of my favorite albums that's come out so far this year. We're going to listen to Deep State 9. Love you lots. Thank you so much to Mubi, of course. Thank you to FBI. And thank you to you for listening to independent radio. That's so sexy of you. Language warning. Love you. Bye.

0: Delicious. I am going to be blasting it. We like to have that duplicity laid back, smooth, oozy, gooey, tasty.
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2: 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I hope you're well. 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Shout out to Sabine and Darcy holding it down on your Monday mornings with Up For It. But now it's 10 a.m. My name is Jim Kretschmer and I've got you for the next 2 hours here. And I'm very, very excited to be coming to you live this morning. I'm broadcasting to you from unceded Gadigal land here in so-called Redfern, a site that has long been a hub for First Nations people, for community and resistance, and FBI Radio is privileged to be a small part of that ongoing legacy of community and sharing that has taken place on these lands for tens of thousands of years and will continue for long into the future. This always was and always will be Aboriginal land. Coming up on the show this morning, I've got an incredibly stacked playlist for you. I have got bangers from the likes of Yasmina Siddiqui, Cherry Chola, Rico Nasty, Nina Jirachi, and a whole heap more. It's going to be an absolute whale of a time. Coming up in about half an hour, I'm going to be bringing you my personal album of the week, which is a very, very fun one this week, so stick around for that. But to kick things off, brand new album that we dropped this past week from the absolutely eternally gorgeous Lorraine, an artist who it's hard to categorize. Sometimes she's in R&B or neo-soul kind of land. Sometimes she's in like indie rock. This new album kind of runs the gamut. It does pretty much everything that just Lorraine thinks sounds good. This is an album that she made kind of saying, you know what, I don't really do like trends or anything that people really want me to do. I just kind of make what I think sounds cool. And that really comes across on this album. It is just absolutely gorgeous from top to bottom. And so I want to play